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1: October is Breast Cancer Awareness Month, and a new report from the American Cancer Society reveals what people should know about cancer prevention, including alcohol consumption. Senior Vice President of the American Cancer Society, Dr. Alpha Patel.
4: The American Cancer Society's lifestyle guidelines, we explicitly say no amount of alcohol is safe for cancer prevention. But if you do choose to drink, limit that to a drink a day if you're a woman, and no more than 2 drinks a day for men.
1: Changes are coming this month to the federal government's food assistance program known as SNAP. ABC's Rebecca Jarvis.
5: The families hardest hit by inflation because rising costs take up a much larger share of their budget are also most dependent on these SNAP benefits. So here's what you can expect right now. Eligibility depends largely on household income, disability status, and where you live. But Congress has already imposed stricter work requirements on SNAP recipients, raising the age limit for able-bodied adults without dependents from 54 to 64.
1: Former Dallas police officer Amber Geiger has been granted parole from prison after she was convicted of murdering Botham Jean Black in 2018 when Geiger mistakenly entered that apartment. She served 7 of her 10-year sentence, with the family attorney Benjamin Crump saying in a statement today, while the parole board has made its decision, we cannot ignore the troubling message this sends on accountability. Dave Packer, ABC News.
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0: I'm John Batchelor. Gordon Chang, at Gordon G. Chang, joins me. A conversation about the People's Republic of China's bullying attitude in the Philippines. We welcome our colleague from longstanding, Captain James Fennell, United States Navy intelligence officer, retired. He's in Europe, helping us understand repeat rinse of the PLA Navy, showing that it has no learning ability. It does the same thing all the time. Abuse the Philippines. Why? Because they're going for what they perceive to be the weak link in the American constructed confederation opposing Chinese brutality towards Taiwan. And yet, Jim, a very good morning to you. The incident of these last days interrupting a military outpost resupply in the South China Sea, is this the same as it's been always, or was there any difference to note in this occasion of Chinese bullying? Good day to you, Captain.
1: Good day, Gordon, or John and Gordon. Yeah, I think in this case, what happened on the 24th of September is we saw a coordination with the PLA Navy, the Chinese Coast Guard, and the Chinese Maritime Militia. There were three Chinese naval vessels, 11 Coast Guard and Maritime Militia vessels, working against essentially just two very small Filipino Coast Guard vessels, and then what they have is a motor vessel called the Lapu-Lapu, which is a resupply vessel. It's basically like a ferry with and load up supplies for the sailors on board the grounded ship Sierra Madre. The size of the Filipino Coast Guard vessels, they're about 150, 160 feet long, less than 300 tons. The Chinese vessels, the warships, are at least 1,500 tons and twice as long. So the Chinese are out-muscling them with military hardware, outnumbering them. So each vessel's bigger. They've got a 3-to-1 advantage. And then they came in and they stopped the resupply. And this is the first breaking of the resupply since July of 2024, when there was a very violent escalation between the two nations. And they signed some kind of agreement, which were never publicly made, but the Chinese asserted that the Filipinos agreed to request permission to resupply. And since July of 2024 until now, there's been, according to the Philippine government, 15 successful resupply operations. So really what you see is this kind of terrorism from the Chinese Communist Party. You just don't know when they're going to decide to interrupt your operations to provide food and water to your sailors on this ship. And so, you go along for 2 years, you do it 15 times, and all of a sudden the Chinese say, no, we're not going to allow you to do that. There's no rhyme or reason. So it's a form of psychoterrorism. And so they do that to break down the will of the Filipinos, who they think are too uppity.
0: Gordon, you have a question for the captain.
2: Jim, how is the Philippines going to resupply this vessel now? And I guess another question, is the interruption of the resupply that was just occurred, was that in connection with Xi Jinping's visit to Washington?
1: This was on the 24th of September, so it very much was done in the backdrop of Xi's visit to Washington, D.C. So it was another way of them trying to, take something, thinking that we weren't paying attention. And fortunately, our U.S. embassy in Manila came out very strongly and, said they condemned the dangerous blocking and irresponsible maneuvers of the PRC, and they called for the PRC to cease the use of escalatory tactics, and they hailed Manila's professionalism and restraint. So we've got a good ambassador down there, Ambassador Lee Lipton, who's been very, very vocal in his support of the Philippines. But they tried to pull a fast one here and stop this. And in terms of this happening before, when I was in uniform back in 2014, Chinese tried this and they did it. They stopped the resupply. And what did the Filipinos have to do? You asked, what could they do? Well, they were normally resupplying with the Navy back in 2014. And when the Chinese stopped it and surrounded the Sierra Madre with Coast Guard vessels and prevented their Navy from getting in, the Filipinos had to go to what they call bangka boats, these little offshore pontoon boats, and bring in drips and drabs of water and food over the reef shallow that the Chinese Coast Guard vessels couldn't follow them across. So it made the Filipinos have to adjust tactics. I don't know what's going to happen this time, but I think at some point, and we've been discussing this for quite a while, For me, it's been over a decade. We need to have the United States 7th Fleet come in and start assisting our ally to stop the Chinese from what is considered a humanitarian mission. And oh, by the way, you know, the Chinese signed a code of conduct with ASEAN members, and they agreed in the fourth item of this 10 items, so 10 articles in this agreement. They said the parties reaffirm their respect for and commitment for freedom of navigation, and that the parties concerned undertake to resolve their territorial jurisdictional disputes by peaceful means without resorting to the threat or use of force. So the Chinese are violating the code of conduct. They, if they want something, they're going to use might to take it, and they don't care about who they hurt in the process. And that's a direct contravention of the agreement that they signed. So once again, it demonstrates the Chinese Communist Party cannot be trusted when they say they're going to do something. Their word has no meaning and no confidence.
0: Jim, the military commission is in chaos. The man, and maybe the man before that commanded the South China Sea, became the Ministry of Defense, my memory, or the Ministry of the Navy. He's been branded a traitor. In addition, the military commission was led by a man, Zhang, who's now charged at one point with clique conspiracy, which is double talk for a coup, plotting a coup, and more than 100 senior military officers have been relieved of duty and charged. We're told all these vaguely serious charges over these last weeks and months. Because of all that, does it make sense that they would launch an operation against the Philippines this high profile to be mocked again as lawbreakers? What do we read for the military commission, the chiefs of staff and the joint chiefs all together, the equivalent of not being there while they run another bullying operation in the Philippines?
1: Well, as I've said before, I believe these purges that Xi has done in the PLA and the Central Military Commission have not affected the operations of the PLA and the Chinese Coast Guard, which is part of the PLA now. And so what we're seeing are not just random acts or rogue acts. What we're seeing is a concerted effort and a coordinated effort that Xi said, hey, well, I'm over there in Washington. I want you guys to thump down on the Filipinos because they're getting uppity, and we don't want them to think that they can take over this area. And we're gonna continue to demonstrate to them that they will obey what we say. And if they didn't ask for permission, we are going to stop them from being able to resupply. And remember, the Minister of Defense of the PLA is Admiral Dong Jung. And while there were some speculation that he was under a spotlight for whatever it was, and that he was on the outs a couple of years ago, he is fully back in and running the PLA. And he was representing the PRC at the Shangri-La Dialogue, and he's been the people that were there meeting President Trump earlier this year when the president visited. So I do not believe that the PLA is adrift. I believe that the people that were corrupt, whether or not they were attempting a coup or whatever it was, they're out, they're in jail, and everybody else that's in the system is saying, yes, sir, and we're ready to execute your missions.
0: Captain James Tenhall, United States Navy retired intelligence officer, Gordon Chang at Gordon G. Chang. A podcast of our conversation about the threat to the Philippines available at Amazon Prime, at Apple, at Spotify, and other distinguished venues. I'm John Batchelor.
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0: I'm John Batchelor, Gordon Chang, at Gordon G. Chang, my colleague and co-host, and we're very pleased to welcome our colleague Rebecca Grant, Vice President of the Lexington Institute, to help us interpret events in the Strait of Hormuz, the famous waterway that is now at the center of a global crisis in energy and concern about the future in the markets. This is Al Jazeera reporting from Tehran. Iran is claiming success in attacking ships, including U.S. Navy vessels, near the Strait of Hormuz, saying that the strikes have forced Washington to move its warships further from the Iranian coast. Rebecca, I stopped there because Al Jazeera, yes, of course, Qatar, yes, of course, influence peddling does wonders. However, this is the adversary speaking. And what do we gain? What information do we gain from the claim of success? Because it can so easily be refuted with the facts. But then again, more than that, who's the audience for this claim? Good day to you, Rebecca.
1: Hello. Well, this is a very weak claim. If Iran was claiming that they were selling millions of barrels of oil per day that they had shipped out of the strait, then that would be one thing. But, you know, to me, there are a lot of problems with this claim. The first is the idea that Iran has any conception of where the U.S. Navy Fifth Fleet ships are at any one moment. You know, we're talking about the destroyers, the aircraft carriers most notably, but also a number of others in the ship's company there, submarines, unmanned surface vessels. And I can tell you, not even Admiral Cooper, the Central Command commander, is going to be looking moment to moment at exactly where, you know, the USS John Paul Jones destroyer might be. So the idea that Iran is tracking these vessels that in the case of the carrier can move at 35 knots per hour, the destroyers are very agile. And you know what? They move. They are underway. They are constantly shifting positions. So I don't think Iran knows where they are in the first place.
0: So they don't know where they are, and their claims then of forcing them to move, it's an odd construction. Gordon, you have a question.
2: Rebecca, we know that Iran has targeting data from Chinese satellites. So I assume that the Chinese can see the Strait of Hormuz and the Arabian Sea. Do you think that they might be getting that information from China's birds in the sky?
1: It's a possibility, although our U.S. ambassador to China, David Perdue, said that China has been warned not to help Iran. But even if a Chinese commercial satellite or a military reconnaissance satellite is looking at the photographic picture of the location of a ship, remember that photo is only good for an instant because of the speed of that ship, it moves. So if you've got a photo, it has to be taken by the satellite, passed down to the Iranians, fed into a weapon. The weapon's got to get moved into place. You're already looking at minutes, hours, possibly longer. And so that targeting information is not very fresh. And this is what's so great about the way the Fifth Fleet has run this blockade. They are not sailing up and down in front of the entrance to Bandar Abbas port. They are doing it like really deep zone defense. The carriers stay out in the North Arabian Gulf. We have seen destroyers run the Strait of Hormuz when necessary, but quite a lot of this is also being covered by air power, either helicopters from the Apaches that are based up in Kuwait or helicopters off the U.S. Navy carriers and destroyers. And then, of course, the land-based air like our F-16s and, of course, F-18s constantly on patrol. So I don't think Iran even knows how this blockade is being run, much less the precise position of any U.S. Navy ship at any moment in time.
0: We're told that an increasing number of ships are getting through. However, I don't have the discernment whether we're talking about entering the Gulf or leaving the Gulf. Are they, to your knowledge, is that information available? How many ships are left trapped inside the Gulf? How many are coming in daily? Is that published anywhere? I've not seen it.
1: There is not a published firm number, but from the snippets of information, here's what's going on. You do have inbound bulkers, in particular carrying grain and other humanitarian cargo. Outbound, you have quite a few ships that are either doing a swap of cargo and transit. Some of the South Korean shippers have started doing this in connection with the Gulf allies. And so added up one way and another, we have both from Treasury Secretary Bessent and from the President that we are getting 10, 15, 17 17, occasionally even 20 million barrels per day out through that shipping route. So basically, look, as Admiral Cooper said, the TSS that goes around Oman, that traffic separation highway, that is open to outbound oiler traffic. And this means that the blockade on Iran is working. At the meantime, the Gulf states are selling oil into the world market. China is squeezed out from buying from Iran, which is great. And then Iran's efforts to, quote unquote, control the strait are really diminishing. Now, our Navy is very much on alert for ballistic or anti-ship cruise missile attacks. Believe me, they are watching very, very closely. Those are contested waters, but no question, the U.S. Navy has the upper hand.
0: Gordon, you have a question.
2: Rebecca, there are reports that U.S. Marines were wounded and have been, in fact, added to the Pentagon's list of wounded American personnel. But they were apparently not on U.S. Navy vessels. Does this mean that they are on vessels transiting the strait, or what's going on here?
1: Our U.S. Marines are in all sorts of locations, you know, from embassies to ground locations, and we have special operations capable U.S. Marines there in the complement of some of our amphibious ships like Boxer and Tripoli, who was there earlier. So, you know, these Marines could have been just about anywhere assisting the flow of that. Now, I'm glad to see the Pentagon giving us honest reporting on wounded and casualties that come as a result of operations as well. Look, there's no question Iran wants to menace commercial traffic and to menace the U.S. Navy, and we've got to hold firm so that we permanently take away their capability to do that. We can't go on with the strait getting even the occasional Iranian anti-ship cruise missile, ballistic missile, or drone headed towards the international mariners.
0: When the satellites, either Russian or Chinese, identify a U.S. Navy vessel, does the U.S. Navy vessel know that? I think the jargon is paint. Do they know they've been painted by the adversary?
1: Right. We think of paint specifically more with radar, where you absolutely, your radar warning gear would pick that up. But between the Space Force and U.S. Central Command, I think they have an excellent picture of what the Chinese are doing on orbit. Remember, our Space Force actually watches all the Chinese satellites. We aren't going to hear any of the details, but I think U.S. Central Command's operational picture is crystal clear and includes every element of the threat environment.
0: There was gossip that a Chinese satellite was in some fashion damaged because it was part of an operation. Is that just scuttlebutt?
1: That could be true. It's not hard to damage a satellite. But again, if that's going on, because it is still an active combat zone there, you notice there's been very little real detail coming from Central Command.
0: Yes.
1: That's for the protection of our 50,000 U.S. service members that are still there.
0: So we're going to leave it as scuttlebutt. I just mention it because we get so little information, you understand. Rebecca, this is an enormous operation going on. Is it sustainable indefinitely, or is there a timeline that's sensible given the wear and tear on the ships? We have 30 seconds.
1: The U.S. Navy can do this as long as they need to. There will be repair that's required, but the U.S. Navy factors that into their schedules. They always have a portion of the fleet in at the yards. There'll be some additional wear and tear, but there's no question that the sailors there are on the razor's edge because they're in that combat zone. They can keep this up as long as they need to.
0: Rebecca Grant of the Lexington Institute, Gordon Chang at Gordon G. Chang. Podcast of our conversation about the Strait of Hormuz and the U.S. Navy, available at Amazon Prime, at Apple, at Spotify, and other distinguished venues. I'm John Batchelor.
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0: I'm John Batchelor, Gordon Chang, at Gordon G. Chang, my colleague and co-host. The meeting between President Trump, elected, and President Xi Jinping, unelected, in Washington these last days, and the regards of European media. I'm looking at the London media and the continental media, but especially the magazines that had a chance to reanalyze the conversations as they came through between the two presidents. And the short version is much pomp, very little policy. We welcome Charles Burton, our colleague. He's a senior fellow at the Synopsis, to help us understand how the meeting between the presidents was regarded by our very close ally, Canada, and its discerning media. Charles, a very good day to you. Pomp, no policy. What is the verdict in Canada after 24, 48 hours of watching the flags waving and lots of gold paint? Good evening to you.
1: Good evening. Well, I think that, it seems to be what some wag referred to as diplotainment, in the sense that there was a 90-minute meeting between Mr. Xi and Mr. Trump, whereas when you add in the translation, you know, it doesn't give very much time to talk about anything. Of course, you know, one is concerned about AI, or SI, as Mr. Trump says, but the idea that the United States and China could collaborate on this is clearly based on past precedent, extremely unwise. And it does, if there was a collaboration, it then gives the Chinese an out if they engage in major AI hacking operations to say, oh, it was the AI out of control. We have to talk about this, you know, this kind of thing. So that's unfortunate for the future of civilization if some of these predictions about the potential of AI turn out to be true. It certainly is a bit worrying that one of these AI things went into medical records, government medical records in Australia, for reasons that are unclear. But and then on the other aspect is there's no discussion of Taiwan that we're aware of. I think that Mr. Xi surely would have tried to convince Mr. Trump that America has no interest in maintaining an independent Taiwan, and that he should simply accept the annexing and cease to provide Taiwan with arms. And then we've got this very bizarre statement by the U.S. ambassador, Mr. Perdue, that suggested that Mr. Trump had said to Mr. Xi that perhaps Mr. Xi's, you know, China would like to purchase some American arms. I completely inexplicable. So, I mean, there are these kind of aspects. The Chinese formula, which is for an acknowledgement that the United States and China are equivalent powers and therefore they should essentially divide up the world between themselves, is in fact disturbing, but it seems that China's pushing this line much more hard than the United States, that seems to be downplaying this constructive

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5: Threatening not to purchase most of Iran's oil in exchange for the United States abandoning Taiwan doesn't seem to be on, I think, because there are just so many important Republicans that are diehard supporters of Taiwan. So we're really nowhere. But I think the winner of this thing appears to be Mr. Xi, and that is not something that any of us would like to see.
6: Gordon, you have a question for Charles.
7: Charles, why do you think that Xi Jinping is the winner?
5: Well, because he's able to use it for propaganda inside China that detracts from the reality of a failing economy, enormous concern over dissatisfied military, and his necessary use of great repression in suppressing any forces that might challenge his unassailed authority. The fact they didn't take any businessmen with him, as anticipated, is also suggestive that something there wasn't working out, that he wasn't prepared to have those business magnates, all of whom seem to be under a shadow politically at present with him in Washington. So, you know, there were no equivalents to the large number of high-tech billionaires at the state banquet on the Chinese side.
6: Three big stories that I did not see, Charles. I read from the outside. One is artificial intelligence. No agreement about controls, no agreement about sharing information, no agreement at all, didn't even talk. Another, of course, is Taiwan, long-standing threat by Xi Jinping personally. And then there's the matter of the WTO and being a country that violates every mandate in the WTO and is boastful about its success. I did not see any of those three items, I stopped there, mentioned. Was that purposeful? Were they avoiding friction? Did they want to come out with no change?
5: I mean, in the official statements on both the U.S. and the Chinese side, there's no mention of Taiwan. And then, as usual, with regard to the measures that China commits to address the yawning trade imbalance between China and the U.S., there's differences in the U.S. and the Chinese statements. I mean, we know from the past that China makes these commitments to purchase, say, large quantities of agricultural commodities from the U.S. and then fulfills them only partially. And so that's a concern. The idea of setting up a military communication channel is one that China is pushing hard, but naturally the United States sees that China would use such a mechanism of consultation to gather information useful to its overall aggressive plan. So it is that the statements say a lot, that China is able to continue to put forward these suggestions, which are damaging to the interests of the United States and a peace and stable world, and the United States is not able to challenge them. And then also in terms of people concerns, China made no concessions whatsoever, as far as I know from this meeting, in releasing people who have been unjustly held by the Chinese, specifically Jimmy Lai and a wide range of others, scientists and political science professors that China has arbitrarily detained. In the past, we would see some kind of movement in this direction. And I think the expressions by Mr. Trump of friendship towards Mr. Xi are not reciprocated. I mean, from my point of view, as someone who's been, you know, understanding China or trying to understand China for over half a century, the idea that there could be any kind of equal friendship between Mr. Xi, who sees himself as a successor to the emperors,

0: ancient times. And someone like Mr. Trump is just patently ridiculous.
1: Gordon, you have a question for Charles.
2: Charles, there was some very good symbolism that President Trump arranged. So, for instance, taking Xi Jinping to the National Archives to see our foundational documents.
0: Yeah.
2: The giving of a statue of a symbol of American freedom. Does any of this get reported in China? And do the Chinese people know this by other means?
0: I think not. I don't. Certainly, there's no reporting. And the idea that he, you know, that the Americans wanted to show him the Treaty of San Francisco of 1951, which, you know, is an open, keeps an open status for the island of Taiwan, is certainly something that wouldn't be reported inside China. And I don't think that Chinese people have that much interest in these things. It's they, you know, from the nationalistic point of view, they want to emphasize the honor that's been done to China by Mr. Trump, who seems to be putting himself in some kind of subservient position by going to such great lengths to give honor to Mr. Xi. And the fact that these are unprecedented is certainly reported in the Chinese press extensively. And all of this kind of symbolism of dress and so on seems to have some penetrating value. But, you know, I think, Gordon, the bottom line is the Chinese people are just not paying attention to Chinese propaganda anymore. That the average Chinese is not, unlike myself, watching the Chinese national news or has much interest in People's Daily or the Chosher, the Seeking Truth magazine editorials. So I think that they are interested in these symbolic matters. But in terms of the substance, people are pretty much jaded about any discourse provided by the Chinese communist authorities. It just has very little relevance to them and very little credibility.
1: Charles Burton of Synopsis, Gordon Chang at Gordon G. Chang. The partnership, cooperation, conciliation between two adversaries, China and the U.S., and now the enmity and fear-mongering and plain threats between two allies, Canada and the United States, when we return. I'm John Batchelor.

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0: I'm John Baxter with Gordon Chang at Gordon G. Chang and Charles Burton of Synopsis. Mr. Carney in New York, a triumphal appearance, an interview in the New York Times that was celebratory. Remarks routinely in the media here, I'm looking at Substack especially, celebrating Mark Carney, whom I do not believe was much mentioned before the United Nations General Assembly meeting and the speech. How is he now regarded at home after that trip to New York? Is there a change in weather? Is he elevated in some important fashion, Charles?
1: I mean, Mr. Carney has unprecedented support among the Canadian people, and his prestige is impacting on all sorts of elections around the country, including at the provincial level. So he's riding a high that's never been seen in Canadian politics, and it is Mr. Carney alone. It isn't his party. It isn't his cabinet ministers. It's him. And tragedy is a hard word, but there is an impression among Canadian people that Mr. Carney, through his integration into trade deals with the Chinese authorities, his upcoming announcement in December of free trade with India, the EU making a speech introducing him when he spoke to the European Parliament, saying how much they would welcome Canada as an associate member of the EU. That's the terms of Canada's new strengthened arrangements with the EU will be negotiated in October. But the bottom line is that Canada is still very much dependent on the United States market. And these things are not able to compensate for the impact on the economy of the Trump tariffs and other measures that may be forthcoming. That being said, there are predictions that will show that this will lead to a downturn in the Canadian economy and a reduction in GDP growth. And Canadian people seem to be prepared to accept this. And so, for example, the recent Stelco, a U.S. company that produces steel in the Hamilton area, violating its commitment to the Canadian government to maintain staffing levels up to 2029. We're going to close a facility in response to the development of a new steel plant in the United States. These things are only causing Canadians to feel even more anger at the United States and more nationalistic and prepared to take at this time the economic hit that will occur. So it's the situation is pretty bad. Mr. Trump suggested that I think last night that after 3 or 4 months, the Canadians will come to the United States and accept the original deal and say, I think the quote was, I am sorry, sir. That's not the way it's playing out.
0: Gordon, you have a question for Charles about Canada.
2: Charles, on American streets, we have seen Chinese thugs during President Trump's Xi Jinping's visit to Washington. Actually, the Chinese have operated very openly, where you have these packs of probably Ministry of State Security agents, all dressed out in identical kit, hiding their faces. Do we have the problem in Canada as well?
1: I think that this is certainly an emerging trend. And, we did have a previous incident where it was released in the press that a Chinese Ministry of State Security agent operating under diplomatic cover in Toronto had been involved in operations to intimidate the family of the conservative foreign policy, the foreign affairs critic, Michael Chong, who is mixed race and has family in Hong Kong. It took the Canadian government a long time to, like, really 10 days to consider the implications of declaring persona non grata someone who was seeking to influence a senior Canadian government official. So I think the Chinese are getting the message that they can engage in thuggish behavior in Canada, intimidating Falun Gong demonstrators or people who in the Uyghur and Tibetan community or the Canadian Chinese democracy movement, and we'll get away with it. We did have an incident, I guess, a week or 10 days ago which has been recorded of somebody who was physically abusing Falun Gong demonstrators that were staged outside the Chinese consulate in Toronto. So far, no arrest of this person, despite their photograph being very clearly captured. We don't know if that person is someone with diplomatic status or if that person is a proxy. But even if it's a proxy, there are people inside the Chinese embassies and consulates with diplomatic status who are clearly directing this kind of intimidating activity. So, one would expect that Canada would do the right thing and expel them. But obviously there would be Chinese retaliation. The trade stuff would probably stop. The tariffs would be reimposed on Canadian agricultural commodities. And I think, the government may decide that it's worth tolerating thuggish behavior in Canada in the interests of larger constituencies who are dependent on inputs from China. It's an appalling situation.
0: Charles, we just have 30 seconds. The election upcoming in the United States, is that a topic in Canada about this apparent behavior by the Trump administration? 30 seconds.
1: Yes, I think so. I mean, I think from a simply emotional point of view, Canadians would like to see the Republicans lose their domination of Congress. Not anything rational,
0: right?
1: But simply hatred, simply resentment of Mr. Trump, and anything that we could do that would make his life harder would be something that Canadians at an emotional level, a base emotional level, would approve of. It's not a rational decision. It's not a rational thing.
0: Sure.
1: It's about anger over his statements, really, over things he said, not necessarily measures that the U.S. government has taken against Canada, which haven't been all that significant, actually.
0: Charles Burton, Gordon Chang, a podcast of our conversation about Xi Jinping's visit to Washington and the relations between Washington and Ottawa, available at Amazon Prime, at Apple, at Spotify, and other distinguished venues. I'm John Batchelor.
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9: From ABC News, I'm Dave Packer. New York Governor Kathy Hochul tonight saying she issued an executive order to appoint New York Attorney General Letitia James as a special prosecutor for the alleged gang rape that took place at Cornell fraternity in 2024. Hochul saying new information raises questions about the investigation conducted by the Cornell Police Department and the decision by the Tompkins County District Attorney not to prosecute an alleged sexual assault on Cornell University's campus 2 years ago.
10: Growing outrage about the case spilling into this public hearing about sexual violence on campus.
11: We're absolutely ashamed of the events that happened on our campus, and we don't stand for it whatsoever.
10: For some, this issue is deeply personal.
12: I was sexually assaulted almost 2 years ago as well.
10: Cornell's investigation into Jane Doe's case is confidential, but the district attorney tells us he will subpoena transcripts from the school as he reopens her case.
9: ABC's Aaron Katursky. Powerful storms and life-threatening flash flooding threatening millions of Americans in the heartland.
13: In Abilene, Texas, rescuers helped a woman clinging to her car swim out from under a flooded overpass. The system moving east now, covering hundreds of miles from Texas to the Midwest.
9: ABC's Alex Perez in Dallas. The extreme weather affecting President Trump's evening after visiting Denton, Texas. Next stop, a rally in Durant, Oklahoma. Weather grounding the presidential helicopter, so Trump's motorcade drove 80 miles to the event. Amidst growing domestic criticism over Tennessee's handling of the botched execution of 50-year-old Krista Pike, International Voice is also chiming in, urging Tennessee officials to reconsider her sentence of capital punishment. Ravina Shamdasani, a spokesperson for the UN Human Rights Office.
14: Her prolonged suffering is abhorrent and cruel. Key fair trial concerns remain unresolved. We call on the state authorities not to pursue any further attempts to execute Krista Pike.
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9: Despite stubbornly high gas prices and some turmoil on the stock market, ABC's Jim Ryan reports last month's employment picture shows a remarkably stable jobs market for Americans.
17: New applications for state unemployment benefits slipped 1,000 last week to 197,000 altogether, slightly below analyst expectations. For all of September, the numbers were near their lowest in 57 years. Economists say the jobs market is staying resilient because of robust corporate profits.
9: A 25-year-old man now faces murder charges after he stabbed a fellow passenger on New York City's subway. ABC's Matt Rivers has more.
18: Bismarck Vierena was one of the bystanders who chased the suspect to that rooftop.
19: He put his hand like this. He was saying, "Oh, I'm sorry. I didn't mean to do it." I don't know if he got tired or I don't know if he gave up. But he just was standing.
18: The police say this was a random attack and described the attacker as emotionally disturbed. He is now charged with murder. This is the sixth murder on the New York City subway system this year, up from four in 2025.
9: A federal judge dismissed the reflecting pool vandalism case against former Olympian David Hearn with prejudice, closing the door on the administration to recharge him in the future. The judge saying his decision that the court has an obligation to protect him for what he says could be repeated harassment of future cases. Despite a rise in oil and gas prices, stocks all finished slightly higher today after Treasury yields ease off their multi-decade highs. Dave Packer, ABC News.
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0: I'm John Batchelor. The High North, the Arctic. I welcome Bradley Bowman. Bradley is a member of the Foundation for Defense of Democracy, but because of this conversation about the vulnerability of North America and the Western Hemisphere in the High North, in the Arctic, I point you all to a book that Brad and his colleagues have published recently, Axis of Aggressors, Countering the Cooperation of China, Russia, Iran, and North Korea. Brad is also the senior director of the Center on Military and Political Power at the FDD. Brad, a very good evening to you. I read from a document you linked to in your most recent article with your colleague Cameron McMillan. Preamble to Defense of Greenland, Agreement between the United States and the Kingdom of Denmark, dated April 27, 1951. The government of the United States of America and the government of the Kingdom of Denmark, being parties to the North Atlantic Treaties signed at Washington, April 1949, having regard to their responsibilities thereunder for the defense of North Atlantic Treaty area, desiring to contribute to such defense and thereby to their own defense in accordance with the principles of self-help and mutual aid. And we then begin a very detailed analysis of what Denmark, what NATO, and what the United States are going to contribute to Greenland. I learned from your article that all of this is well established and in place. And the intemperate remarks by the Trump administration and the president in particular were unnecessary and a detour from the very vital matter of defending the North. Do I say all that correctly, that what is in place now before any agreement with the Trump administration was long taken care of by NATO?
1: John, it's great to join you again. And as usual, you restate it with accuracy and eloquence. Exactly right. So those who would say that we first established an American commitment relative to Greenland in 1951 would be wrong. That goes to the signing of the North Atlantic Treaty, which you cite. So because, of course, Greenland was associated with Denmark, and Denmark was a member of NATO, a founding member of NATO. And so we had that obligation from 1949. What happened in 1951, the agreement between the United States and Denmark, is that Denmark agreed to permit Washington to retain troops on the island and take a whole bunch of steps to help defend it. And for those of those, you know, listening, just a quick step back or zoom out, if I may, you know, Greenland, you know, this isn't some little tiny island that's irrelevant, you know, where people want to put beachfront property. It's more than three times the size of Texas. It sits at the strategic crossroads between the North Atlantic and the Arctic Oceans and between Canada and Europe. It dominates what we call, as you know, John, some of your listeners may not, the GIUK gap, the waters between Greenland, Iceland, and the United Kingdom. American military planners, and I used to be an Army strategist, have long worried about Russian submarines and strategic bombers coming through the waterways and air routes in this region to attack North Atlantic or our targets in the U.S. homeland. And so our assets there help detect Russian aggression. Our radar and surveillance sites provide early warning against ballistic missile attacks, for example. So the president, President Trump, was right to highlight the strategic value, and he was right to highlight some of growing Russian and Chinese activity in the North. But the thesis of my piece with Cam in USA Today this week is that it largely, the agreement, which he called a dream come true, it actually codifies many existing gains, and the new gains that it does include, and it does include some, could have been attained through respectful diplomacy with an ally rather than coercion that we think is better suited to an adversary. And that's so unfortunate, John, and so damaging because of this growing cooperation that we highlight in our book, Axis of Aggressors, between China, Russia, Iran, North Korea, and because of growing Russian aggression and sabotage and other steps, hybrid warfare in Europe. This was absolutely the worst time to give Vladimir Putin a gift by creating a dissonance and discord within the alliance.
0: Before Mr. Trump took the oath of office for his second term, an article that Brad leads me to from Radio Free Europe identifies Greenland as a weak link in the defense of North America. Something must be done. It mentions backstory here. At one point, the Washington establishment had offered Denmark $100 million in gold for Greenland. So it isn't beginning now. It's been a conversation for some time. I'm going to focus on the weak link. How so, Brad? What is the thinking? Because this is an enormously difficult terrain to maneuver. How is it weak?
1: Well, I think it's I'm not sure I would accept the premise. I mean, we've had military facilities there, as we just said, for decades. And there were some vague general concerns that Russia and China, in line with what they're doing more broadly in the Arctic, might try to do something there. But that was incredibly unlikely slash impossible because Denmark, that has ultimate control there, views Russia as an adversary. And some important context here that we highlight in the piece, in February, NATO launched the Arctic Sentry Initiative in response to increased Russian military activity in the north, in the Arctic. That was 13 European nations calling for a more active Arctic presence to respond to Russian threats. So if Denmark views Russia as its leading threat and was taking steps like that related to Arctic Sentry, they weren't about to say yes to demands from the Kremlin. And even when it comes to China, and by the way, China calls itself a near Arctic state, which if you look at a map is a laughable claim, has been increasingly active in the north. But we've seen activity by our allies going back years where they denied China overtures or steps that they were trying to take in Greenland. So a weak link, I'm not sure I accept the premise that some of the gains here are positive, but again, they could have been achieved respectfully with an ally that fought, died, and bled with us in Iraq and Afghanistan, but we treated them so disrespectfully and it was completely unnecessary.
0: Right now, your colleague Max Maislisch has reported on sanctions regime that the Biden administration used against the intention of China to resupply a Russian base of Russian infrastructure being constructed in the high north called LNG 2. The sanctions were used effectively in the summer of 2023. In the summer of 2026, however, the Trump administration did not use sanctions to inhibit the Chinese from resupplying this Russian base. Setting that aside, the Russian base, Russia has major plans. It already is training combat troops in the north at one of their established bases. But they have major ambitions to exploit the north for minerals, for access, for transportation, as if the ice opens up for the passageway across the north. Is right now your understanding, is the DOD in a place where it can answer Russia's buildup, or is that ambition not realized now and not for the immediate future?
1: John, we wrote a piece on what's happening in the Arctic years ago here in our central military and political power. And there's a growing awareness of the importance of dealing with threats in our hemisphere and in the Arctic. But, I don't say this with glee, but I think we remain thoroughly unprepared alone as the United States to deal with these growing Chinese and Russian activity in the far north. And by Russia, I'm talking about their military activity and their sabotage efforts. With China, I'm talking about their dual use strategy up there, which they replicate around the world, certainly with their other three partners of the Axis, where they present a commercial and civilian front, and behind it as often as a military purpose or an espionage purpose. But the United States cannot deal with this alone. That's the bad news. We don't have the capacity that we need with icebreakers and other sorts of activities. But that's the bad news. The good news is that, you know, 7 of the 8 Arctic states are NATO allies. And so you're catching the theme here, right? As our adversaries appreciate the value of partners, we should too. We're powerful, but we need help. And some of the most capable countries in the world, or most of them, are allies. I mean, consider Finland and Norway. I mean, Finland and Norway are incredibly capable in the north, obviously. And Finland has a history, shall we say, with the Russian bear based on their proximity and war spot. So we should listen to their advice and wisdom, and we should increase our cooperation with them because that's smart and because we need their help.
0: My understanding is we have a base on Greenland now, and the anticipation is how will it be expanded, if it will be expanded, and I believe they're talking about a second base. To what end?
1: Yes. So, so the bottom line is, I would butcher some of the pronunciations, but we have a space base there. PITUFFIK is how you spell it. It's a key part of America's missile warning and space surveillance system. So the agreement allows us to modernize and expand our activities there. That's great. The agreement also allows for what was called an additional defense area, around kind of two specific proximities, and provides a process for adding more sites. And there's also a recognition kind of in the preamble, if you will, about how we're going to work together related to Golden Dome. This is the Trump administration's effort to increase air and missile defense for America. So that's all good. I'm not saying that's not positive. And there's also explicit prohibitions on what non-NATO states can do, think Russia and China. So that's all good. I'm not saying that's nothing. It's not nothing. What I am saying, what Cam and I are saying, is we could have attained all that through respectful diplomacy with an ally, but we treated Denmark, again, a country whose citizens fought, bled, and died with us in Iraq and Afghanistan, disrespectfully and as an adversary. And when you talk to Europeans, this just really was a shock for them, and it's done enduring damage. And unfortunately, that's a gift of Vladimir Putin.
0: Right now, is it information that Russia and China are coordinating in military exercises in the north, or is that in the future?
1: So, you know, I don't have the details in front of me about military exercises there, but in our Acts of Aggressors book, in chapter 3, we talk about the five categories of security cooperation, and one of those is military exercises and deployment. And we have seen an increase over the time period we looked at in bilateral and trilateral military exercises, and those exercises are increasing the military capabilities of each of these partners, each of these Axis adversaries, and helping them make at least modest gains in interoperability, the ability to operate together. And just think about this. China's saying, hey, we're a near Arctic state, even though that's a laughable claim. Think about all that the PLA and the PLA Navy can learn from the Russians, a lot. So if you're concerned about growing cooperation, you should be looking at submarine quieting technology, which we've talked about before. And you should also think about how the Russians might be willing to help China. But again, they're going to also be competing at the same time. So you have to keep that nuance in mind.
0: An article from Radio Free Europe warns about what is to be done. This is an article from January, before Mr. Trump was sworn in, January of 2025. And the remark is by a professor at the U.S. Naval War College, Matisek. He writes, if you want to be a powerful spacefaring nation and be able to project space power in terms of offensive and defensive space weapon systems and other sorts of intelligence, surveillance and reconnaissance, you have to have infrastructure in the Arctic Circle, not to mention the Antarctic Circle, to seamlessly communicate and control all your satellites. When we come back, that ambition, what is to be done? Bradley Bowman for the Foundation for the Defense of Democracies, the High North, and the 21st Century Combat. I'm John Batchelor.
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0: I'm John Batchelor with my colleague Bradley Bowman of the Foundation for Defense of Democracies. He is the Senior Director of the Center on Military and Political Power at the FDD, writing with his colleague Cameron McMillan most recently about the question of Greenland, but it expands quickly to the question of the Arctic Ocean and also the Arctic nations working together for what appears to be a building threat by the No Limits Partnership of Russia and China. I mentioned the professor at the U.S. Naval War College who in 25 mentioned this. This isn't about the Trump administration when he's before they're sworn in. This is about the vulnerability in the North. What does it mean in violence terms? The professor fills it in. If China can disrupt our kill chain, our space-based assets, our satellites, then we will struggle to shoot things down. We will struggle to target, identify, attack. So that's why Greenland ends up actually mattering a lot. What I take from this, Brad, is you don't have to kill the satellites. You don't have to kill Moscow or Beijing. You have to take out the kill chain. And where is that right now? That's in Greenland. What is to be done? What forces have we got that we haven't called upon right now? How soon can we build those icebreakers, Brad? Do we have any of that information?
1: John, so much good there. Just my effort to give you a short, succinct answer is you mentioned the kill chain. You know, the way that I think of the kill chain that might be helpful for your listeners is three things, three D's: detect, decide, and deliver. You have to detect the threat, you have to decide what to do about it, and then you have to deliver the desired effect, whether it's kinetic or something else. And let me emphasize the first D, detect. Our assets in Greenland help us detect threats sooner. And by detecting them sooner, that gives us more time to decide what we want to do and deliver the desired effect. And that's a combination of ground stations and space elements. So the professor there is exactly right, in my opinion, to highlight the connection between the high north, in this case specifically Greenland, and the ultimate high ground, space, right? Our eyes and ears increasingly are in space. That is why our adversaries are weaponizing space, and that's why we saw the Space Force just announce that we have put weapons in space as well, even as China and Russia were doing that themselves and trying to restrain our efforts, because that's how we understand what our adversaries are doing. And if you go back and watch Cold War movies, you just understand how this works. If there ever, God forbid, were a major nuclear war between the United States and Russia, a large portion or almost all of those ICBMs, intercontinental ballistic missiles, will be coming over the Arctic. And so we need to be able to see them to have time to try to defeat them and to decide how we want to respond. So that's how the kill chain connects to space, ground stations, and specifically Greenland.
0: Right now, Canada has to be part of this solution, but I don't have it. I'm just thinking in general. And again, yes, you voiced everyone's regrets about the enmity that we hear routinely from the White House. In any event, Canada understands its existential risk as well as the United States. What do we need Canada to do, given how much of the North it dominates?
1: Yes, Canada is such an amazing ally that is, speaking of fighting, dying, and bleeding with us, Canadians have been there for us. You know, I was in Afghanistan and there were Canadians there standing with us. We were attacked on 9/11. They weren't attacked, and yet they supported the invocation of Article 5 and stood with us in Afghanistan, as they've done in so many other places. So that's the moral argument, the principled argument. The practical argument is we cannot defend the United States effectively without deep cooperation with Canada. Just think about NORAD. That's a combined command, Americans and Canadians. You know, we're not going to be able to do what we need in Alaska. We're not going to be able to defend ourselves in terms of ICBM threats and all these growing threats. And so there is no satisfactory solution or even tangible progress that will matter and that we'll be able to sustain that does not include Canada. The good news is that a military cooperation continues, as far as I could tell, in very positive ways with Canada, below the waves of the unnecessary political turmoil. But eventually that political turmoil sifts down in negative ways, and that's why we need to stop it as soon as possible, in my view.
0: And what is the planning for Greenland? Do we need more than the two bases that are now arranged? Do we need to explore the North ourselves and to map it better and better, because I'm sure the Russians are mapping?
1: Absolutely. Yes to all the above. We need more. Obviously the United States would not have pressed for some of these things if we didn't want to do them. The, you know, expansion of the space base, the additional defense area, and the discussion of Golden Dome and other installations.
0: Lots to be done. Brad Bowman of the Foundation for the Defense of Democracies, a podcast of our conversation about the vulnerability in the high north, with illustration and analysis, available at Amazon Prime, at Apple, at Spotify, and other distinguished venues. I'm John Batchelor.
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0: I'm John Batchelor. Bob Zimmerman, he keeps the website Beyond the Black. Starship to orbit on the 14th mission. Bob, it made orbit. It distributed the Starlink version 3, and it landed in the Pacific Ocean. I believe the Super Heavy landed in the Caribbean or Gulf. That sounds like the mission profile, is it?
1: Yes and no, John. This is actually, there was a nail-biting period of time during this test flight. This is the 14th test flight of a developmental program to build Starship Super Heavy, the most powerful reusable rocket ever built. So every launch here is with prototypes. These are not final versions. But SpaceX being what it is, very smart in its operations, if we're going to launch a rocket and we're going to get it into orbit for the first time, why not put Starlink operational version 3 satellites on it and deploy them? And they did that. They deployed 26 operational version 3 Starlink satellites. They do about 10 launches of Starship in this manner, and they will have already replaced the entire, duplicated the entire constellation launched by Falcon 9 over the last 5 years. That shows how advanced things are getting with Starship and with Starlink. So they deployed these 26 satellites. The launch itself went smooth. Super Heavy, let's do that first. Super Heavy, it lost one engine shut down prematurely during launch. Now, they got 33 engines, so the other 32 engines make up the difference. It then did a successful stage separation. It had a boost back burn. This is what sends it back to Boca Chica. Now, they weren't going to land it with the chopsticks, but they're going to land it off the coast to duplicate a chopstick landing over the ocean, over the Gulf. And so it came back, and when they fired the boost back, two engines didn't light. And so they didn't quite get the power they wanted, and they're still having some Raptor 3 engines not operate as intended. These were not failures. They were shutdowns of the engine, which means they might have some tolerances too tight, and they have to ease that. Or there's a technical issue they have to fix. For example, in the previous mission, several of these Raptor 3 engines didn't fire, and they said it was because of ice clogging. And so they instituted some technical changes to fix that, they said. But they still got some issues. It came down, and it was able to apparently make a soft vertical splashdown as planned, though I don't have that confirmed. The visuals they showed at the time were not clear, but I think it did successfully do a vertical splashdown. That's Super Heavy. Starship, meanwhile, continued firing its engines to go to a preliminary suborbital flight path. Near the end of that burn, it also lost one of its outer engines. It didn't fail, it shut down prematurely. Now, they were able to get into the right preliminary orbit because, once again, they fired a little longer and all the engines made up the difference. But that's where the nail-biting came in, John. For a period of about 15 minutes, the engineers were discussing whether or not they would fire the engines again to get into a full orbit. The plan had been to do six orbits. They had not done any orbits up to now because they were testing other parts of the rocket and they didn't want an out-of-control rocket in orbit. But this was going to go, supposed to go to orbit. But they, because of those engine shutdowns, especially on Starship, they had to review that and decide what to do. And they may, after a 50, first they initially said, no, we're not going to go to orbit. That's what made it even more nail-biting. And then they said, okay, we're going to go to orbit. So they fired the inner engines. Remember, the engine that went out was an outer engine that wasn't going to be used for these burns or the deorbit burn. So I think that's why they made the decision. They went to orbit, but they decided to only do two orbits. They deployed the 26 Starlink satellites, three of which gave them good

0: WJBC and Beer Nuts present the Scott Miller Show hat. This is an embroidered baseball cap. On the front of it, the Beer Nuts logo and the Scott Miller Show logo. And on the back of the hat, my cartoon photo with the big mustache. This is not a contest prize. This hat is not for sale. The only way to get a Scott Miller hat is when I gift them randomly. Now, there is only one rule. You cannot ask for a hat. If you ask for one, you are restricted from receiving a hat. You are banned. You do not get a hat. WJBC, good morning. Who's this?
1: Good morning. This is your mom. I want a hat. I'm a down low.
0: Mom?
1: We won't tell anybody.
0: What is rule number one?
2: Don't ask for a hat.
0: No hat for her.
3: 14th mission that they will proceed from.
4: Well, they made orbit. That's the base thing. They demonstrate that Raptor engines can get them into orbit, and then they can do orbits, they can deploy satellites, and they can return safely where they intended to return. They have a next mission planned tentatively for only 3 weeks from now, October 19th. And that mission is going to be, once again, deploying Starlink satellites. I will tell you that this is a moneymaker already. They're making enough money from the Starlink to pay for the flight. Even though they expended, the rocket is not reused. So they will do that next. They will probably once again try for a longer mission, more than two orbits, possibly six again, or maybe eight, maybe a few days. We'll see how that plays out, John.
3: We move from the wonderful to the mysterious. I say mysterious because I don't want to be pedantic about this. Starliner has been troubled. Are they repairing the trouble at Boeing, Bob?
4: All right, so NASA had a briefing with Boeing officials this week announcing the plans for Starliner. They finally have made a decision on what to do. Starliner is, it appears that Boeing is doing major work to try to fix the problems involving replacing thrusters or replacing materials. It appears there was corrosion issues on the ground before launch. They've replaced the materials that corroded, and they've proceeded new procedures to try to avoid that corrosion. So NASA, the real question, though, was how are they going to pay for the next flight? Because it appeared Boeing was not willing to pay for another test flight. And it seemed for a while that NASA was also not willing to pay for it. Well, it seems that Jared Isaacman has worked out a compromise, in a sense, that will get Boeing money right now but won't cost NASA extra funds. NASA has a contract with Boeing to fly a series of six Starliner manned missions to ISS. So what they've decided to do is to pay Boeing for an unmanned cargo mission in December of this year to ISS. It might go off in January, but that's the time frame. And that flight, unmanned, will be to test these fixes, to make sure they work. They will not put people on Starliner until they've demonstrated they fixed everything. Boeing's not going to pay for that flight. NASA is going to pay for it. It's going to cost about $360 million. But it's not extra money out of NASA's pocket, because it's of the six contracted manned flights, this is one of them. So Boeing's actually going to get one last manned flight to ISS if it makes all the flights it intended. And I think it was a very smart move by Jared Isaacman. He wants to get Starliner operational, so we have another manned rocket, another manned capsule that can get people up and down into space. If Boeing can show Parker's here, there's business in the future for its Starliner, because there are all these commercial space stations being built. There's also concern about Dragon being retired. SpaceX has not specifically said when or where that's going to happen. They indicate maybe by 2030. But if they still have business, they might still fly it. But nonetheless, they want to have a second spacecraft. The other thing is that Boeing and NASA are going to be working to certify ULA's Vulcan rocket for manned flights. All the Boeing flights to ISS are scheduled on an Atlas V rocket, six Atlas V rockets. But those are the only rockets left in that manifest. They've discontinued Atlas V, and they're getting old. And so they want to have an alternative rocket to do it, and they're going to look into Vulcan for doing that purpose, John.
3: Puzzle Bob, Dragon's reusable. Starliner is meant to be reusable or not?
4: Yes, they actually said it was supposed to be reusable, but they are nowhere near that stage yet. None at all. They got to fly it multiple times to finally, you fly them several times unused until they feel confident about it before they can reuse it.
3: It appears or seems troubled. Where's the trouble now? Paid for, okay. What else is...
4: Well, the issue here

0: is always Boeing. Boeing's management and operations have been bad for almost a decade and a half in terms of quality control and in terms of management, in terms of budget. They've just been bad. And so there's indications that NASA's demanding quality from them here. And this unmanned mission is a test to see if they've really fixed their problem. And that's when we'll find out, John.
1: Spin launch. Is this the one that throws it in the air like a mud pie?
0: Yep. Except that's not really happening. So Spin Launch was the company. I've got a cute picture on Behind the Black of their prototype, smaller scale spin launch facility. They did tests in New Mexico of this, flinging things into the air by centrifuge, a vertically set up centrifuge that would spin it up to a high speed and then throw it up into the air. And this was not orbital. They were demonstrating the capability. They always said they were going to try to go orbital. I actually think there was real skepticism in this, and I think they found that out, too, because about 2 years ago, they switched their focus to building a satellite constellation called Meridian. Well, it appears now that Meridian has sold off the Spin Launch half of the company, and they've now come into their two entities now, Spin Launch and Meridian. Meridian is the satellite part, and it, I think, is going to go places, maybe. Spin Launch, spinning around and around, but this, there's real questions about whether this can be useful from the Earth. It's a technology that might be useful on the Moon, but here on Earth, you spin things up so fast to get them out of into orbit, you damage them. You really can't launch anything but things like water or oxygen, you know, very simple supplies.
1: Bob, what we have here is a mystery. Blue Origin is taking investor money. Blue Origin has not tested New Glenn successfully yet. Is there a disconnect here?
0: I don't think so, John. So the Blue Origin had said it was going to do a funding round to raise $10 billion. This is back in July. Well, they've now completed that round, and they had no trouble within 2 months raising $10 billion. $8 billion from outside investors. That's the first time outside investors privately invested in Blue Origin. And $2 billion more from Jeff Bezos. Now, he's invested something like $30 billion in this company over the years, but now he's had outside investments. That they were able to get the investment, I think, reflects on their impression. It's an endorsement of their CEO, David Limp, who Bezos hired in 23 to replace Bob Smith, who was a waste. And Limp has really worked hard to get the company going, and I think that's an endorsement of him, this investment dollars. He was at a panel event recently where he said he still thinks, quote, we still think we have a path to launch New Glenn this year. That's what they're targeting. He's pushing the company very hard, and I think in the way a company should be pushed. He's also done other things. He started construction on a new payload processing facility in Florida. He's begun work on a second launch pad in Florida. The one that blew up was the only one they had. He's building two now. The old one is being repaired, and he's building a new one, and that one is being designed for their larger version of New Glenn, which they're proceeding to develop right now. And on top of that, they've now asked the FAA for a new launch license, allowing them to do 50 launches a year. So I think he's pushing very hard, John, and this is positive news.
1: Bob Zimmerman, he keeps the website Behind the Black. I'm John Batchelor.

0: 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Now get up. All your gear that's on the ground, that's what you're not going to have in a fight.
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9: 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Meanwhile, school and university administrators feigned compliance. They renamed departments, renamed classes, renamed entire programs, hoping a new label would be enough to escape the law. They continued advancing the same toxic agenda, betting that no one would notice the difference. I'm Adam Gillette with Accuracy in Media, and we noticed. We've released dozens of undercover videos exposing schools and universities that continue DEI activism despite federal and state bans. 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

0: I'm John Batch with Bob Zimmerman. The website is Behind the Black. The Perseverance team finally updates us. What is the delay, Bob?
1: I do not really know. I pointed this out about a month ago. I had a post in which I said, what is going on with Perseverance? There had been no updates on their website of any real substance for 10 months, since December of 25. And I looked at what Perseverance had been doing, and it had been wandering around on the west side, outside of Jezero Crater now, for almost 15 months, has drilled no core samples in 15 months, and they keep going back and forth across the same territory over and over again. So I asked, are they dithering? Are they doing a survey to try to pick a good drill spot? I didn't know. And why are there no updates? Well, finally, this last week, they published an update, finally, and they didn't explain the pause, but they did explain what they've been doing for the last 10 months, which is essentially they've been surveying this whole area outside of Jezero Crater on its western side. The terrain has a lot of interesting geology, very ancient geology, they say, going back really to the very beginnings of the planet. And so they really decided, let's do a real survey of the area to try to pick out a drill spot. And they seem to be now getting prepared to do their first drills. We'll have their first drills in 15 months. You know, once again, these are core samples that they can't analyze. They put them there, and they have to be picked up someday in the future. But they do want to get good data. So that's what's been going on with Perseverance. The good thing is, A pause in updates because they had nothing to report, you know, they're just doing this survey, is far better than a pause caused by technical problems. It would have been nice in the last 10 months if they had simply said that's what they were doing.
0: Bob, who owns those samples?
1: Based on the Outer Space Treaty, it really would belong to the United States. Salvage rights, anything you launch is supposed to belong to you. But, you know, once again, it's a wild west in space. Who knows what will happen if China's going to do a sample return mission sometime in the next few years to Mars. They have a very simple design. They're not going to get these core samples. They're going to drill a hole, grab some samples quickly, and then take off. Those samples basically do belong to the U.S.
0: Those samples are, everybody wants those samples. Boy, do they want them. All right, Webb. It's doing it again, Bob.
1: Yes, the uncertainty of science. Using the Webb Space Telescope, scientists have now detected a whole range of elements only half a billion years after the Big Bang. And these are elements not expected to have been created by stellar evolution that early. And we're talking about things besides hydrogen and helium, the most primordial elements. These are more complicated. They call them metals, scientists, but it involves oxygen, carbon. The element, larger elements that have more complicated atoms. And they're finding them in a galaxies only half a billion years after the Big Bang. The theory had always been that you need to have stars form, go supernova, they produce the complex molecules and elements, and that seeds the universe with this material. But that takes time. But they're finding them very, very early in cosmic time. In many ways, these early galaxies are somewhat similar in makeup to galaxies in our own time. That's something that all cosmological theories said could not happen. They expected it to take billions of years to produce these heavier elements. And now they attempt to account for the contradiction in theory by proposing that some of the first stars could evolve and die much faster than expected. That's one possibility. The other is that the entire framework of the Big Bang cosmology is faulty. But, you know, we don't have enough data yet to even come up with an alternative. So that's where we stand, John.
0: Let's fill that in, Bob. What you're saying is there's something before the Big Bang.
1: What I'm saying is we don't understand. We don't know. That's the bottom line, uncertainty of science. We don't really have enough information about the early universe to really make solid theories. Webb is doing exactly as I thought it would, which is it's finding things that don't fit the theories, because I think the theories were based on very limited knowledge. And when you base your theory on limited knowledge, you're guaranteed to be wrong. Over and over again, this has happened in the history of science. Until you get more data, your theories are built on house of cards. And what has happened now is that the cards are falling down. Now, what's going to replace it? Big Bang might still be right, but it might be different in detail than we understood. It also could be very wrong, and that's what this data is really telling us, John.
0: Bob Zimmerman, he keeps the website Behind the Black. This is a long-standing argument. Bob wants more evidence. I like to guess. Podcast of our conversation, always available at Amazon Prime, at Apple, at Spotify, and other distinguished locations. I'm John Batchelor.

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4: ABC News, I'm Sherry Preston. With Republicans trailing in most midterm election polls, President Trump hit the road campaigning for those on the GOP ticket.
5: The president started the day at a truck plant in Texas, addressing concern about high gas prices.
6: I'm ensuring that Iran will be very quickly ended. I will tell you the energy prices are going to be rapidly, rapidly coming up. It's already happening.
5: Trump saying talks with Iran are ongoing. He vowed to decide soon what direction to take to resolve the conflict.
4: ABC's Karen Wye, 80% of Americans disapprove of how the president is handling the U.S. economy. New York Governor Kathy Hochul has assigned New York Attorney General Tish James as special prosecutor in the Cornell rape case days after the woman at the center of the assault filed a civil lawsuit against the school. Parents of a three-year-old now facing charges in Michigan after their son brought a loaded gun to daycare. Health officials in the Congo say the Ebola outbreak has now killed more than 4,000 people. This is ABC News.
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6: From ABC News, I'm Sherry Preston. A new direction in the Cornell rape investigation. New York Governor Kathy Hochul has removed the local DA from the case and appointed New York Attorney General Tish James to oversee it. ABC's Sophie Flay with more.
7: Lawmakers are pushing to pass legislation they say would close a legal loophole in New York's sexual assault cases amid controversy over the handling of an alleged gang rape at Cornell University. A former student known as Jane Doe says she was raped by seven members of a fraternity in 2024. After she says she drank alcohol and consumed ketamine. The bill would remove current limits on prosecuting sexual assault cases when a victim voluntarily consumed alcohol or drugs.
6: We're learning more about what happened on that Fly Dubai jet headed to Tel Aviv when the pilot attacked the captain and had to be subdued by passengers, including a dentist, Dr. Shodan Musayev, who talked to the pilot.
8: He said the suspect didn't really say very much, but at one point somebody asked him where he was from. He confirmed that he was from Oman. And then at one point, he basically told Shota Musayev and the other passengers and cabin crew who were crowded around the two pilots that he wanted to die. He asked them to kill him.
6: ABC's Tom Sophie Burridge. Lawyers for Krista Pike are asking that her sentence be commuted. The Tennessee death row inmate did not die after two doses of a lethal injection drug and is currently hospitalized in critical condition. With Republicans trailing in the polls, President Trump hit the campaign trail in Texas and Oklahoma Thursday, admitting, yes, he did say the war would be over in 4 to 6 weeks.
9: But we stayed longer because we didn't want to have a short-term victory. We don't want to leave that mess to another president that wouldn't do what we did because other presidents should have done this a long time before I came along.
6: Parents of a three-year-old are now facing charges in Michigan after their son brought a loaded gun to daycare. This is ABC News.
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6: AI is being put to work to try to catch wildfires before they get out of control.
12: There are more than 1,300 360-degree cameras across California. It's powered by Alert California. They've partnered with Microsoft, and now Microsoft is providing the AI technology to notice a change, to process the data from these cameras and detect when a wildfire is emerging.
6: That's ABC's Jacqueline Lee. A quick trip for the latest crew members of the International Space Station. They arrived there just 8 hours after lifting off aboard a SpaceX rocket. Commander Jessica Watkins, a geologist, is making her second trip to the ISS, but it's her first as the captain of the crew.
13: She and three crew members who've never been to space before will spend 6 months at the station, including Colonel Joshua Kutrick of Canada. While in space, his wife will be giving birth to their third child without him.
14: I think that my family is ready. I have a wonderful, huge support network from my wife outwards around us. And we're looking forward to that challenge and to the uniqueness of this experience.
13: He brought a family heirloom with him, a 100-year-old pocket watch, a memento from when his family moved to Canada from Ukraine.
6: ABC's Andrea Fujii. Days after Hurricane Polo slammed Baja California with a lot of rain, another one's on the way. Hurricane Rachel is strengthened to a Category 3 storm off Mexico's Pacific coast. This is ABC News.
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18: How did I lose weight? 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
19: 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I'm Dolores Yonke. New guidance from the U.S. Centers for Disease Control and Prevention says to remove a tick as soon as possible. Previously, the CDC recommended removing a tick with tweezers or the proper tool. Now, a person should use their fingers if tweezers or a similar tool isn't available, based on the updated guidance. Dr. Casey Kelly, medical director of Case Integrative Health in Chicago, told Farm Week, quote, "It's more important to get it off you than wait for the right tool," unquote. The new guidelines come with new information on the timing of attachment of ticks. For decades, the CDC and medical institutions believed the tick needs to be attached 24 to 48 hours to transmit pathogens, particularly Lyme disease. In studies with animals, the virus can be transmitted from a tick in 15 minutes. Black-legged ticks are established in most central and northern Illinois counties and are moving south. There are also virus concerns beyond Lyme disease, with numbers increasing in the United States up to about 60 per year. A link to an article from the CDC can be found from the article online at farmweeknow.com. In Washington, the new fiscal year has started, but without a new farm bill, farm aid, or permanent year-round E15 passage, RFD's Washington correspondent Matt Kay says there is a silver lining.
20: Fiscal 27 kicked off with improvements in reference prices and other gains short of a new farm bill. Senate Majority Leader John Thune during a weekly leadership press conference.
21: A lot of the essential aspects and components of the farm bill legislation were done last summer in the working families tax cuts. We addressed the safety net programs and commodity title conservation, disaster assistance.
20: Still outstanding, the rest of the farm bill, added farm aid, and long sought help for biofuel producers.
21: But there are other pieces that need to get done to provide certainty. And there are a lot of us who care about E15, which is a big component in the farm bill that the Democrats all voted against when it came out of the committee.
20: Many Democrats backed year-round E15 sales and had farm bill amendments included, but rejected the final package in a dispute over SNAP funding. Also blocked till after the midterms, $10 billion or more in urgently needed farm aid the White House requested as part of Iran war funding. Senate Democratic leader Chuck Schumer told us,
22: "The Republicans should not expect, Trump should not expect business as usual when they're engaged in an aimless war that is raising the cost for American people, losing lives."
20: The question now is, how much will get done in a lame duck Congress? Should Democrats seize control of the Senate and or the House, ag Republicans admit the farm bill and other top ag issues may be punted into 2027. 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
19: 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Real PCE was up 0.6%. Over a year's time, average costs related to food, services, and accommodations are up 20.6%. Gasoline and other energy goods up 20.9%. 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
32: USDA's September hogs and pigs report put the nationwide herd size at 74.3 million head. That's up from the second quarter. However, year over year, the market hog supply is down about 1.5%. This includes the animals to market between now and February. On the other hand, USDA's cold storage report indicates stocks as of August 31st were up 12% from a year ago. On that note, beef stocks are up 5% from last year, but cold storage stocks of poultry are down 4%. And this all suggests consumers are still eating less red meat than prior to COVID. Here's ag economist Jason Franken.
0: USDA projects U.S. per capita pork consumption to be 49.4 pounds per person in 2026 and to rise to 49.9 pounds in 2027, notably below the peak exceeding 52 pounds in 2019. Accordingly, USDA projections for pork exports are lowered to 1.64 and 1.88 billion pounds for the third and fourth quarters, respectively, dropping annual exports to 7.11 billion pounds, or 2% above last year, with forecasts rising another 1% in 2027.
32: And with projections for domestic and export demand revised lower, Franken says hog prices will likely fall well short of a year ago levels. This has been Central Illinois Today. I'm Kent Kasson.
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32: Here is your Soybean Minute on the Central Illinois Farm Network. I'm Kent Kasson. The American Soybean Association says China's commitment to purchase at least 25 million metric tons of U.S. beans annually through 2028 provides greater market certainty for soybean farmers. The commitment covers 2026, 27, and 28 and follows last week's summit between Presidents Donald Trump and Xi Jinping. ASA President and Ohio soybean farmer Scott Metzger says China remains an important market for U.S. beans, saying China's annual commitment to purchase 25 million metric tons of U.S. soybeans provides critical stability, and they expect those commitments to be fully met. However, ASA says it's disappointed the U.S. soybeans were not included among ag products receiving additional tariff relief from China. The group says China's remaining 10% retaliatory tariff limits access for private importers. This has been the Soybean Minutes. From CentralIllinoisFarmNetwork.com and the Central Illinois Farm Network, I'm Kent Kasson.

0: From the Country Financial Studio, I'm Rita Frazier. This is the RFD Livestock Report. It's October, Pork Month. We checked in this week with Illinois Pork Producers. Jackie Bergner is Director of Community Relations with Illinois Pork.
1: Officially, this is the first time that I've talked to you with a new last name back from your wedding and honeymoon and a part of a proud Illinois pork producer family.
2: I am. Well, thank you so much for having us. We really appreciate it.
1: So tell us about that. That connection, as you mentioned, you and your husband are 5 minutes from the pig barns.
2: We are. I pass the farm every time I head to work. My husband works on the farm. He would be the third generation farmer for them. They have about 800 sow farm, farrow to finish. It's been in the family for years.
1: Great, because as we talk about October Pork Month that's upon us, that's one of the reasons that you're doing what you're doing, is working for those families and for the product. So kind of let's roll into the Pork Power Donation Program, the success and the opportunity that that presents.
2: Yeah, our Pork Power Donation has been going on since 2008. We've been able to serve over 1 million pounds of pork to all of the food banks. So we donate directly to the 7 regional food banks in Illinois. We've been able to secure a 100% match donation with Feeding Illinois. This would be our second year now that we've been able to do that with across all of those food banks in Illinois. So we donate directly to the 7, and then those 7 distribute to the local food banks across the state. And families are able to get ground pork directly with them, and they get recipes on top of it if they've never cooked ground pork, or if they've never even seen it in the grocery store. So we try to give them that fresh protein that they might not ever get to see, and they might get some new recipes to try with it.
1: You have several partners that help with the ultimate program.
2: Yes. Illinois Soybean and Illinois Corn, they have been continued support through this program since the beginning, and we can't thank them enough for continuing to help us put that protein in those regional food banks and help us distribute it to families really in need. We all know this time of year is some of the biggest times that we really need to see protein. And with it being able to donate over 100,000 pounds is amazing. And with Feeding Illinois being able to match us in our donation, that's even more. We're able to reach more families.
1: Because of the success of this program, you know, many of your producers already know how to connect. But for those who want to donate, how do you get the hogs donated, and who do you work with on processing that sort of thing?
2: Processors specifically will submit bids to our director of marketing, Michaela Schaefer, and she'll go through those, and then we'll be able to work with them directly on packaging. We have a special Pork Power packaging. Our farmers, if they're wanting to donate a hog directly, they can reach out to us or go to our website at ilpork.com, Pork Power Donation Program. We've got it all spelled out on there. Something I also wanted to mention is if you're not a farmer and you still want to donate to this program, we do Pork Power t-shirts every year. I'm sure you've seen them at the state fair this year's. It says work hard, be kind, eat bacon, and it's got our Pork Power logo on the back. All of those t-shirt funds go directly into this program. We don't keep any of those funds for Illinois Pork specific. We turn that directly into the Pork Power program to buy more pounds of ground pork.
0: Such a great program. Jackie Bergner, Director of Community Relations, Illinois Pork Producers. This program brought to you by the Illinois Livestock Development Group.
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10: With the RFD Ag Market Summary for this Friday morning, I'm Jim Taylor. Corn slightly higher, beans lower, wheat finishing Thursday higher. December corn closing 502 and a quarter, up 1.5. March corn up 1.25, 516 and 3/4. May corn 523 and 3/4, up 0.5. November beans closing 1284, down 9. January beans down 8.5, $13.75. March beans 13.10¾, down 7¾. December wheat closing 682¾, up 7. March wheat up 6¼, 697. May wheat 703¼, up 4¾. October bean meal 352.10, down $5. October bean oil on Thursday 66.97, down 88¢. Current electronic overnight trading: December corn down 1.5. March corn down 1¾. May corn 522½, down 1¼. November beans in the overnight down 5½. January beans down 5¾. March beans down 5½, 13.05¼. December wheat in the overnight up 3¼. March wheat up 2½. May wheat 7.05¼, up 1¾. Outside markets this morning: December Brent crude oil 99.36, down 2.95. The December gold contract 42.1390, up 11.60. Livestock trade from Thursday: October feeders 338.87, up 245. November feeder cattle 336.35, up 205. October live cattle 219.30, up 62 cents. December live cattle up 47 cents, 223.17. October lean hog 77.50, down $1.22. December lean hog 68.92, down $0.5. Cash livestock, walnut livestock auction: steers 220 the top this week. Illinois direct barrels and gilts trading steady on Thursday, 53-63. And this is the RFD Radio Network.
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15: 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U.S., Mexican, and Canadian officials are meeting this week in Alberta as part of the Tri-National Agricultural Accord, with ag trade and the future of the USMCA among the issues drawing attention. The Ag Coalition for USMCA says trade with Canada and Mexico remains important to U.S. agriculture and rural communities. The coalition says ag and seafood exports to the two countries generated $149 $1.9 billion in economic output in the U.S. in 2024. Coalition spokesperson Brian Goodman says the Calgary meetings provide a chance for the three countries to address disagreements and identify areas for greater cooperation. The coalition supports renewal of the U.S.-Mexico-Canada agreements, which is undergoing a review this year. Goodman says the group hopes discussions during the Ag Accord will contribute to USMCA's renewal and benefit producers and consumers across all three countries. This has been the Rural Report. I'm Kent Kassin.
0: This is Inside Agriculture on the RFD Radio Network. I'm Rita Frazier. Now that we're in October, another year for the Illinois Farm Bureau Rural Development Grant Program. Ryan Tate is Associate Director of Local Government.
13: The grant program will go live again, and applications will be open through December 1st. And, you know, emergency services is certainly one area we support. And then we've got kind of a wide range of different types of projects that we will help fund. And we're excited for another cycle. We've got $120,000 that will be part of the grant program again this year, both through support from Illinois Farm Bureau, but also Country Financial has made an investment again, too. So we're glad to have them aboard as a partner as well.
1: Who's eligible and can they reapply?
13: Yeah, so thanks for asking. That's a great question, Rita. So in terms of eligibility, we keep that pretty broad, but the most common applicants tend to be units of local government. So it could be counties, townships, municipalities, that type of thing, economic development organizations, nonprofit community groups, even small businesses. We've had a handful of grants that have helped support some projects there. So those are all eligible. And really, we're looking at projects that are going to make an impact kind of in one of three areas. And that's, you know, helping to create economic opportunities, helping to improve quality of life, and it's addressing a critical need. So any one or more of those areas is really the types of projects that, you know, where we're looking in terms of what they're going to impact, that's what we look at. And so, but those are some of the eligible applicants. And if they have received a grant before, we've not put any limitations on at this point. They can reapply for something else or a continuation of an earlier project. If they've got another stage of it, they can reapply and we'll consider them.
0: Ryan Tate, Associate Director, Local Government, Illinois Farm Bureau. To get more details about this program or to ask for an application to apply this year, contact your local county farm bureau or get more details at ilfb.org. That's a look inside agriculture.
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0: Upgrades are set to come to Bloomington's drinking water system. Bloomington City Council approved a $60 million project Monday night to perform drinking water infrastructure upgrades. The upgrades will increase the efficiency in which water travels from the treatment plant to homes in Bloomington. Between Interstate 55 and Old Route 66, the project will construct a new pump station and 2 5-million-gallon tanks. Brett Lucian, Director of Water for Bloomington, says this project will also replace century-old infrastructure.
1: We're going to put the water closer to where our users are located. We're going to take out a lot of our infrastructure that was put in the early 20s, 1920s, and it replaces it from going through the town of Normal along the Sugar Creek area.
0: The project was awarded to Peoria-based River City Construction. They expect the project to be completed in 2 to 3 years. And CEFQ is expanding its Peoria headquarters with a new corporate annex. The new annex will be built next to CEFQ's current corporate headquarters in Peoria. The project will add more than 58,000 square feet of office space, creating more space and opportunities for current and future employees. Leadership says the expansion will help keep the company growing.
2: We're now over 1,000 employees strong. In 1993, when we built our headquarters, we were about 400 employees, just to kind of give you a little bit of scale on our growth. So now's the time to continue to expand to meet our current capacity.
0: Construction on the annex is expected to begin Wednesday, with completion scheduled for early 2028. And keeping our eye on Caterpillar, the company held a demonstration on Tuesday to show how they're using AI for their products. They showcased the ways new technology is going to make job sites more efficient. A few of these tools being artificial intelligence, remote machine operation, and safety systems. Jamie Minard, the chief technology officer at Caterpillar, says people across the state came to see the advancements firsthand.
3: I hope they're going home realizing how much technology is already available to them today that's going to help them get better outcomes in their job sites and in their businesses. And I hope that they realize that there's more and more technology coming, and as they make those investments and are able to incorporate the technology that's available today.
0: Caterpillar officials are looking forward to October, which is the start of manufacturing month.
4: Peoria City Hall could consider regulating cannabis dispensaries that want to build drive-throughs. A state law signed in July allows dispensaries to serve marijuana through a drive-thru. Now, the law also allows those businesses to stay open until 2 a.m. Peoria's Planning and Zoning Commission will hold a public hearing on those two items. They could recommend to the city council to regulate drive-throughs by requiring a special permit. Patrick Hayes, the city's attorney, says the city could also just ban drive-through dispensaries in city limits. They also could decide if they want those businesses to stay open past 10 p.m. The public hearing is this Thursday.
5: ISU hosts second-ranked South Dakota State in a huge game in the Missouri Valley Football Conference Saturday night. The Redbirds have used 3 quarterbacks every game this year, but it appears they've settled on Gage Roy as their starter. He's a senior transfer from USC who didn't know much about ISU when he entered the transfer portal, but he's glad that he decided to brave the weather and come to Central Illinois last January.
6: All happened pretty quickly. I was in Southern California wearing flip-flops. It was 75 degrees, and I got the call. When I got offered, I committed, you know, within 24 hours. I knew it was the place I wanted to be, and I drove in flip-flops in January. It was January 16th, I think. It was pretty cold. It was like 3 degrees, and I got out in my flip-flops here. It's a really special place. I think the people make the place, and the people have been so great here. Everyone's so hospitable, and I've had kind of like one of my best years of my entire life here, and it's only gotten better since football season started.
5: Gage and 10th-ranked ISU host second-ranked and favorite in the Missouri Valley, South Dakota State, Saturday night at 6 o'clock.
0: And that was Kurt Pegler with your sports update. From your WMVD-TV newsroom, I'm Brianna Rittman.
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8: Good Friday to you from the Country Financial Studio. It's time once again for RFD Illinois. I'm Dolores Yonke.
9: I'm Rita Frazier. Some might think of the movie Groundhog's Day yesterday.
8: Mm-hmm.
9: They may have heard. Oh. It was almost as if we said the same thing we did a week before.
8: Yeah, pretty weird. Yeah. can't run current stuff if you don't run it and put it in the system, as it turns out.
9: I only say that because... We have some loyal listeners out there that might have caught that.
8: Yeah.
9: But one thing we do want to talk about is Deanne Frieders.
8: Okay.
9: Deanne is, as you know, this farm girl cooks.
8: Mm-hmm. Mm-hmm.
9: And she's the next guest of the podcast, Taking Stock, okay, with Illinois Farm Bureau. she has 40,000 followers.
8: Oh, wow.
9: On social. And so when she puts out a new recipe or she talks about her favorite dish or whatever, she gets a lot of feedback.
8: Mm-hmm.
9: She tells me in the podcast, one of her most controversial posts that she had made on her Facebook page was over frozen sandwiches.
8: Oh, is that a no-no?
9: Apparently, some people think you need to go for a hot lunch or need to do a little bit more than just a frozen sandwich in. But you're making it. You're making a ham and cheese. You're wrapping it in cling wrap, putting it in the freezer so that her husband, Ryan, the next day can go in, grab a couple of sandwiches, put them in a lunchbox, and head to the combine.
8: Yeah, might as well make 10 at a time, get it over with, and now you got meals for several days.
9: The secret.
8: Hmm?
9: What do you think the secret is?
8: Velveeta.
9: No condiments.
8: Oh, yeah, you can't freeze. Yeah, that's a good idea. All right, stay with us. This is RFD, Illinois.
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10: 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Very easy. I got to admit, I'm a guy that's not too techie. 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
8: Harvest season, long days and nights sweating to make sure we have the food we need. 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
11: Back on RFD Illinois, I'm Rita Frazier. The new fiscal year has started, but without a new farm bill, farm aid, or permanent year-round E15. But RFD Washington correspondent Matt Kay says there is a silver lining.
12: Fiscal 27 kicked off with improvements in reference prices and other gains short of a new farm bill. Senate Majority Leader John Thune during a weekly leadership press conference.
13: A lot of the essential aspects and components of the farm bill legislation were done last summer in the Working Families Tax Cuts. We addressed the safety net programs and commodity title, conservation, disaster assistance.
12: Still outstanding, the rest of the farm bill added farm aid and long sought help for biofuel producers.
13: But there are other pieces that need to get done to provide certainty. And there are a lot of us here who care about E15, which is a big component in the farm bill that the Democrats all voted against when it came out of the committee.
12: Many Democrats backed year-round E15 sales and had farm bill amendments included, but rejected the final package in a dispute over SNAP funding. Also blocked till after the midterms, $10 billion or more in urgently needed farm aid the White House requested as part of Iran war funding. Senate Democratic leader Chuck Schumer told us,
14: "The Republicans should not expect business as usual when they're engaged in an aimless war that is raising the cost for American people, losing lives."
12: The question now is, how much will get done in a lame duck Congress? Should Democrats seize control of the Senate and or the House, ag Republicans admit the farm bill and other top ag issues may be punted into 2027. For the RFD Radio Network, Matt Kay, Washington.
11: Thanks, Matt. From the nation's capital to the state capital, we check in with Steve Bridge, WFMB in Springfield.
15: Illinois Republicans are calling for a slate of new taxes to be repealed. They run from a tax on social media companies to digital assets and a sports fantasy wagering tax. Republican State Representative Travis Weaver of Peoria says he and others have proposals to repeal five new and what they call novel ways to tax companies or people in the state. Weaver says the proposed taxes will run into court cases to determine if they're legal to levy, and he says the cost of litigating could outweigh any amount of revenue they generate. With similar cases being brought in other states, Weaver says it's time to wait and see what the courts say.
16: We know the lawsuits are coming, and that means untold amounts of taxpayer dollars being wasted on legal fees. This is beyond ridiculous. Wasting more taxpayer money and further straining an already taxed out economy in our state. These lawsuits will be defended and resolved by other states. There is no first mover benefit here. If this was a business, a CEO would let his or her competitors fight the legal battles, then make a decision. That's the most prudent decision for shareholders. It's also the clear decision for taxpayers.
15: Weaver acknowledges the taxes are aimed at companies more so than citizens, but with something like a social media tax, he figures consumers will still feel

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6: Talking propane with Dan Panier, Growmark's propane operations manager. How are we setting up as we make our way deeper into the fall?
8: So the Midwest, as of the 25th or week 39 of the report, was sitting at 25.6 million barrels. We actually saw a draw there of almost a half million barrels yesterday. Even with the build overall in the U.S., we actually saw a draw in the Midwest. Some suspicions of that. It's a little bit of crop drying, right? So we're seeing some inventories come out, which leaving that sit at 25.6 million, that's about 6.2% behind last year and 2.4% behind the five-year average. So, you know, everybody feels like there's plenty of inventory in the U.S. today, but keep in mind, a lot of that stuff is sitting in Bellevue. Bellevue, 15% over last year, 37% over the five-year average. So I know there's a lot of stories out there today. Hey, we got a lot of inventory out there. Everything is going good. But let's really look at that Midwest number and keep an eye on that after we roll out the next 2-3 weeks inventory, maybe 4 weeks inventory here, and just see where we settle out. I'm not extremely concerned, but Conway does not have bumper inventories right now today. So pipelines seem to be flowing pretty good. We have seen some demand in that Chicago market, which would tie into that Interstate 80 corridor that I talked about earlier. But it seems like today, hopefully, this little rain gave some chances for some inventories to kind of refill here for a day or two, and we'll be set and ready to go for next week.
6: If the supply is in Bellevue to export, because I was hoping that propane could be one of these bright lights while other inputs are way up, you know, hopefully propane can be a lot more accessible. So what do you think as we make our way through fall or even thinking about winter?
8: I'm not extremely concerned about the inventories. I talked a little bit about how the Midwest and Conway are behind last year in the five-year a little bit. I don't think that they're going to finish well below those numbers. Maybe I'm wrong there. We'll have to see what grain drying does over the next couple of weeks. You're still going to have logistical issues if you got heavy demand. And whether it's the pipelines not being able to keep up, or whatever it may be, you're still going to have the logistical opportunities. Even if the propane is in the Midwest, there might be an opportunity that is down in Conway, and you still got to go to Conway to get it. So it's something you got to kind of have in the back of your mind a little bit. As you look forward at the forecast, however, you know, they're all talking about this super El Nino, you know. I saw another forecast come out yesterday. They've actually calling for a fairly warm December. So as you look at a little bit more potential grain drying, if it is a warm December, that's probably okay. Maybe it'll get a chance for inventories to kind of replenish, and we won't see the big draws like we potentially could see in December.

0: November. So I don't see any huge issues if the weather forecasts are correct. I'm not for sure how to take that. I know they're forecasting out quite a ways there, but I am a little nervous that I can't find one that's not forecasting a warm winter.
1: Dan Pannier at Growmark. AAA says the national average regular gasoline price, $4.41, is 32 cents more than last month, buck and a quarter more than last year. Diesel, $6.39, up 76 from last month, up 268 from last year. Illinois regular, $4.72, 42 more than last month, 135 more than last year. Diesel, $6.73, a buck 15 more than a month ago, 298 more than last year.
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1: And mortgage rates continue to go up. The average 30-year fixed, according to Mortgage News Daily, as of Wednesday was 7.6%, about 15 basis points more than a week ago, and mortgage rates rose about 70 basis points in September. 10-year Treasury yield yesterday went to its highest level since 2022. Freddie Mac puts its average 30-year mortgage rate at 7.28 through Wednesday. Another gauge of activity is the Fannie Mae Purchase Application Level Index. Week-over-week activity was down 6.3%, and refinance applications were down 12% week-over-week. Now, for year-over-year numbers, purchase applications down 10% and refinance down almost 58%. December corn futures had a late push yesterday, once again settled better than $5 a bushel. We've been doing that since August 20. November soybeans were lower but still hanging around the $13 level. How do we manage through a counter-seasonal rally with these high costs in play? Angie Setzer with Consus Ag Marketing.
3: The biggest thing is over the next couple of months, just really try to focus on the non-negotiables that you have on the operation for grain movement, you know, marketing with space and cash flow needs in mind more than anything. And what you just said is huge. You know, it's not even just not the uncertainty over your operating line or anything of that nature. It's just simply the cost of you know, doing business and the cost of money. And so, you know, a lot of us think that if you just toss it into the bin and wait for a while, you know, it'll absolutely come back. But I can tell you there is a curve of opportunity. And so, you know, kind of keep that in mind as well when it comes to that cost of carry. You know, you're looking at five cents or so per bushel per month on corn by holding it. You know, I pencil in almost a dime. 8 cents is the true number for soybeans. You know, when it comes down to it, as the costs creep up and it just creates so much more value to not be paying interest on things, you know, kind of keep that in mind when it comes to, you know, when you want to move the grain, when the opportunity presents itself and some of these other things that we haven't quite sharpened the pencil on over the last few years since interest rates have been lower and some of these other things.
1: Angie Setzer, Consus Ag Marketing. 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
4: With the RFD Ag Market Summary for this Friday morning, I'm Jim Taylor. Corn slightly higher, beans lower. Wheat finishing Thursday higher. December corn closing 502 and a quarter, up 1.5. March corn up 1.25, 516 and 3/4. May corn 523 and 3/4, up 0.5. November beans closing 1284, down 9. January beans down 8.5, $13.75. March beans 1310 and 3/4, down 7.75. December wheat closing 682 and 3/4, up 7. March wheat up 6.25, 697. May wheat, 703.5, up 4.75. October bean meal, 352.10, down $5. October bean oil on Thursday, 66.97, down 88 cents. Current electronic overnight trading, December corn down 1.5. March corn down 1.75. May corn, 522.5, down 1.25. November beans in the overnight down 5.5. January beans down 5.75. March beans down 5.5, 13.05.25. December wheat in the overnight up 3.25. March wheat up 2.5. May wheat 7.05.25, up 1.75. Outside markets this morning, December Brent crude oil 99.36, down 2.95. The December gold contract 42.13.90, up 11.60. Livestock trade from Thursday, October feeders 338.87, up 2.45. November feeder cattle 336.35, up 2.05. October live cattle 219.30, up 62 cents. December live cattle up 47 cents to 23.17. October lean hog, 77.50, down $1.22. December lean hog, 68.92, down half a dollar. Cash livestock, walnut livestock auction, steers, 220 the top this week. Illinois direct barrels and gilts trading steady on Thursday, 53 to 63. And this is the RFD Radio Network.
5: This is early morning weather report for Friday from meteorologist Paul Otto for listeners on the RFD Radio Network. Except for areas along the Mississippi River that received over 2 inches of rain, most areas saw between 3/4 and up to 2 inches of rain over the last 24 hours, with areas along and south of I-70 still working towards their share, as the rain will continue through about lunch today, with only areas from about Wren Lake and southward needing to finish up by about 6 p.m. right before the start of Friday Night Lights. A sweatshirt, though, will be needed over the northwest half of the state, where clearing skies will take place before kickoff, and therefore a quick cooling in the temperatures once the sun does set, with the thick clouds, though, still hanging tough over southeast portions of the state to trap some of the warmth in for one last evening. And this evening does mark the beginning of a 9 to 10 day period of dry weather, with air temperatures that will start off about 2 to 5 degrees below normal and begin working back towards normal and then even above normal by the time we get to the end of our 15-day forecast. As soon as Sunday, the northern plains will send through another cooling reinforcement so that we go into next week, the first half on the cool side, up until the point when Canadian high pressure will get into the eastern Great Lakes and therefore send us a southerly flow that will prove our cooler air to be short-lived and therefore only last through about the middle of next week. The mid-range forecast period for the 7th through the 11th, temperatures do recover back to normal by late next week, with counties located to the south of I-74 even reaching back above normal. Rain will enter the picture on day 9 over southern Illinois, which coincides with next Sunday, while below normal rainfall for areas north of I-70 is going to be the rule as we go through the mid-range forecast period. This has been Freeze Notice. Meteorologist Paul Otto for the RFD Radio Network.
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6: I was still here at Illinois Farm Bureau as the National Legislative Director, and I was going down to meet Congressman Bost in his district. 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Thompson, where he was taking him around to some of the farms in the district. 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It just said Alzheimer's disease.
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1: That's all the time we have for RFD Illinois. 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
2: 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Do you do equipment maintenance? Do you go to the doctor? Do you twiddle your thumbs? 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Do you get angry?
1: 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You know, I would put off paperwork as long as I could. 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
1: Yeah. 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What do you do? Thanks for joining us. I'm Delos Yonke.
2: I'm Rita Frazier. 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
2: ABC News, I'm Sherry Preston. Still a lot of questions in the Fly Dubai attack and near crash over Saudi Arabia this week. Former DHS official and ABC News contributor John Cohen says the suspect, the plane's co-pilot, is still in custody.
14: They're going to try to determine, you know, was this an individual who was actively recruited and was an operative of Iran or a terror organization? Was this somebody who was experiencing a mental health crisis or some type of financial crisis, as has been the case in past incidents? Or is it a combination of both?
2: New York Governor Kathy Hochul has removed the local DA from the Cornell University rape case and appointed New York Attorney General Tish James to oversee it. A former student known as Jane Doe says she was raped by seven members of a fraternity in 2024, but no charges were ever filed. Lawyers for Krista Pike are asking her sentence be commuted. The Tennessee death row inmate did not die after two doses of a lethal injection drug and is currently hospitalized in critical condition. This is ABC News.
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3: ABC News, I'm Sherry Preston. New York Governor Kathy Hochul taking the local district attorney off the Cornell University rape case and appointing New York Attorney General Letitia James as the lead prosecutor in the case. More details emerging about the Fly Dubai passenger jet forced to make that emergency landing in Saudi Arabia after the first officer attacked the captain in the cockpit.
4: The first officer was arrested in Saudi Arabia, detained and interrogated, according to Israeli officials. He has been transferred to the United Arab Emirates, as has the captain, the hero captain, Simt Mashar, an Indian national, who really saved the day. I mean, he was under attack, being stabbed. He managed to get the cockpit door open so that the passengers could go in.
3: ABC's Tom Sophie Burridge. President Trump campaigning this week ahead of the midterms. He was in Texas and Oklahoma. Krista Pike still alive and in critical condition after a botched execution in Tennessee. This is ABC News.
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6: ABC News, I'm Sherry Preston. New York Governor Kathy Hochul taking the local district attorney off the Cornell University rape case and appointing New York Attorney General Letitia James as the lead prosecutor in the case. More details emerging about the Fly Dubai passenger jet forced to make that emergency landing in Saudi Arabia after the first officer attacked the captain in the cockpit.
7: The first officer was arrested in Saudi Arabia, detained and interrogated, according to Israeli officials. He has been transferred to the United Arab Emirates, as has the captain, the hero captain, Simt Mashar, an Indian national, who really saved the day. I mean, he was under attack, being stabbed. Right. He managed to get the cockpit door open so that the passengers could go in.
6: ABC's Tom Sophie Burridge. President Trump campaigning this week ahead of the midterms. He was in Texas and Oklahoma. Krista Pike still alive and in critical condition after a botched execution in Tennessee. This is ABC News.
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3: Are you able to look at their plan that they had this year, talk to them about what worked and what they would like to see changed for next year?
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1: ABC News, I'm Sherry Preston. New York Governor Kathy Hochul has appointed a special prosecutor to oversee the investigation into allegations of gang rape on the campus of Cornell University. Hochul saying she had lost faith in the local district attorney's office to handle the case. Lawyers for Krista Pike, who survived a botched execution in the state of Tennessee, are calling on the governor to commute her sentence. ABC's Whit Johnson says she remains in critical condition.
2: Pike's attorneys say she is alive and receiving life-saving medical care after surviving two doses of a lethal drug by IV, resulting in the second botched execution in Tennessee in the past 4 months. Tennessee's governor suspending executions to allow for an independent review.
1: That's ABC's Whit Johnson. Israel will start repatriation flights today to bring passengers stranded in the UAE back to Israel. In the wake of the Fly Dubai co-pilot's attempt to crash the flight to Tel Aviv earlier this week, the flight captain being hailed as a hero. This is ABC News.
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5: Leak from the condensation pipe or something.
6: Yeah,
5: it was a lot.
6: Yeah, somebody missed something because there must be some way to get rid of this condensation, right? somebody's in charge of emptying it out at some point, and I guess you know, forgot to for I don't know a year. I mean that's how much water it looked like. But can you imagine though, you know, because on a plane you can't move, right? So if the water is dripping on you, where do you go and what do you do? Especially if you're in an ascent or a descent and you're supposed to be sitting in your seat with your seatbelt on. I mean, what can you do?
5: I don't know how long that flight is. But if it was anything longer than like 45 minutes, that'd be frustrating as hell.
6: Yeah, I think the total flight was 4 hours, but I don't know how long this was all going on. But they said the flight itself was 4 hours, or, you know, we don't know what part of the flight this happened during.
5: Right, right. We don't know how long we were condensating.
6: Right. How long were we damp for, perhaps? And if it's not the plane grossing you out, it's the guy sitting in front of you. Fox News posted video of a passenger using a drinking glass to scratch his scalp. The China Airlines flight took off from Taiwan. Juan, and the video shows a man in business class taking the open end of the glass and using it to scratch around his entire head. Commenters called it gross and had some unpleasant questions about dandruff, lice, and where that glass might have ended up next. One said they think they'll stay home for the rest of their life. I mean, a little dramatic. But yeah, you don't want to be sitting behind that person, I don't think, because you don't know what's going to kind of fly off their head while they're scratching with that glass.
5: I'll give you gross.
6: Yeah.
5: I'll give you gross. But I bet that felt really good.
6: Oh, sure.
5: Yeah.
6: I mean, that's what I was thinking when I was watching the video about, man, he must have been feeling great when it was over with.
5: I'm watching him thinking, he's in ecstasy right now. He might put himself to sleep. Like, that's how good that probably feels.
6: Yeah.
5: Yeah.
6: And he might need a vacuum to suck up all the dandruff that he kicked onto the seats on the floor.
5: Might have dragged some hair off his head onto the seat and all that stuff.
6: Too.
5: That's what I'm saying. I'll give you gross, but man, it looked like it felt good.
6: Felt great, but at what cost, Gordon? At what cost?
5: Thanks, Mike. 13 minutes now in front of the hour.
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3: ABC News, I'm Sherry Preston. New York Governor Kathy Hochul has appointed a special prosecutor to oversee the investigation into allegations of gang rape on the campus of Cornell University. Hochul saying she had lost faith in the local district attorney's office to handle the case. Lawyers for Krista Pike, who survived a botched execution in the state of Tennessee, are calling on the governor to commute her sentence. ABC's Whit Johnson says she remains in critical condition.
4: Pike's attorneys say she is alive and receiving life-saving medical care after surviving two doses of a lethal drug by IV, resulting in the second botched execution in Tennessee in the past 4 months. Tennessee's governor suspending executions to allow for an independent review.
3: That's ABC's Whit Johnson. Israel will start repatriation flights today to bring passengers stranded in the UAE back to Israel. In the wake of the Fly Dubai co-pilot's attempt to crash the flight to Tel Aviv earlier this week, the flight captain being hailed as a hero. This is ABC News.
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1: The execution survivor. Good morning, I'm Gordon Deal, along with Nicole Murray on this Friday, October 2nd. Glad you could be with us. Here's what we have for you this hour.
2: The convicted killer that Tennessee authorities failed to put to death by lethal injection remains hospitalized in critical condition.
1: The attorney general in New York has been named as a special prosecutor in the Cornell University gang rape case.
2: The U.S. is reportedly sending a third aircraft carrier strike group to the Middle East, along with thousands of more troops.
1: And how record-breaking diesel prices are set to hit our grocery bills.
3: Already in August, they were starting to see in the hauling industry higher costs for grain, including corn and soybean meal. You know, if that's going to cost more, that filters down to the fresh turkeys we get.
1: Andrew Keschner at MarketWatch analyzes how the price of diesel could have a seat at our Thanksgiving dinner. New York Governor Kathy Hochul has named Attorney General Letitia James as a special prosecutor for the alleged gang rape at a Cornell University fraternity in 2024. We get more from this morning's Mike Gavin.
4: The appointment yesterday came 5 days after Tompkins County District Attorney Matthew Van Houten said he would reopen the investigation. Late last month, a former student listed as Jane Doe filed a civil lawsuit alleging that she was drugged, assaulted, and gang raped by seven former and current members of the Chi Phi frat at the Ivy League school in central New York. The DA said his office was considering criminal charges, but said the allegations in the civil complaint are dramatically different than the woman's statement to police 2 years ago. Gordon.
1: Thank you, Mike. The woman claims that when she was a 20-year-old sophomore, she was plied with alcohol and drugs and then raped. She told Cornell police several weeks later, but no criminal charges were filed. The death row inmate in Tennessee who survived a bungled execution is in critical condition at a hospital. Lawyers representing Krista Pike, the first woman the state planned to execute in 200 years, called on Governor Bill Lee to commute her death sentence. Multiple witnesses said they could hear Pike breathing and snoring very loudly after the drugs were administered Wednesday night, even after the curtains were closed in the execution chamber. Randy Spivey is an attorney with the State Public Defender's Office.
5: I saw last night that her right arm, the arm that was facing me and I could see it, was turning purple. And then the curtain shut. And for a good half hour, no one knows what happened in that room.
1: In the meantime, the governor has ordered a temporary halt to scheduled executions and said the remaining execution for Ms. Pike will not be carried out this year. The 50-year-old was convicted of murdering a 19-year-old back in 1995. Tennessee Republican Senator Marsha Blackburn, who's running for governor, called on the state to bring back the electric chair. Israel's prime minister says the co-pilot of a passenger jet who stabbed the captain in an apparent attempt to crash the plane had undergone radical Islamist indoctrination. Disaster was averted on Wednesday's Fly Dubai flight from Dubai to Tel Aviv after the wounded captain managed to unlock the cockpit door, allowing passengers to subdue the attacker. A reserve crew on board then guided the aircraft to Saudi Arabia. On Fox News, Israeli Prime Minister Benjamin Netanyahu says the co-pilot from Oman was clearly suicidal.
6: We could be sitting today in a 9/11 tragedy, mm-hmm. you know, with bodies yeah. scattered in the desert. And they did because of the courage right. mm-hmm. Of these people. I think they tell the world that you can't fight these terrorism.
1: A spokesman for the prime minister told Fox News that the co-pilot was standing over the aircraft's controls and using his feet to destroy them. The Saudi government, by the way, says that the captain and the co-pilot left a hospital for Abu Dhabi yesterday after receiving medical clearance. By the way, if you've missed anything from today's show, there's an easy way to catch up. Just tell your Alexa, Siri, or Google to play This Morning with Gordon Deal. 11 minutes now after the hour.
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0: We don't take sides. 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
1: Thanks for spending time with us. Welcome into Friday to Politics Now. How could AI and AI issues like data centers impact the midterm elections? Here's analysis from Casey Myers, communication professor at Virginia Tech. Casey, where does it rank as a voter issue?
2: I'd say it's in the top five. I think that there's so many issues that are AI related, not just in terms of the politics of AI, where we see these data centers and we see these subsidizations that are given to companies, but also just in campaign content production and the influence of chatbots and other AI systems on voter decision making. So I think that it's kind of in two separate areas, but related. And I think that 2026 is, we're going to see the first election that's going to be an AI-centric election.
1: Boy, not even, didn't even register an iota two years ago, right?
2: Right. It was a kind of a tech thing that people were interested in only if they were kind of technologically oriented people. Now it is a social, political, cultural issue of great importance.
1: How difficult of an issue is it for politicians?
2: I think it's complex because on the one hand, AI is considered, and the narrative is that it is as something to be feared, as something that can create job displacement. Data centers come into communities, they radically transform them. At the same time, there's this larger geopolitical issue of the AI race globally, where the United States wants to remain in first position. And that requires a certain amount of development and infrastructure in this country that is part of that larger political, personal, cultural, social issue. And I think that this is something that is still not being sorted out and its final resolution. I think that we're going to be hearing about this for a long time to come.
1: Yeah. With regards to data centers, how do politicians play this, or how do they seem to be indicating they're going to play it?
2: Well, I think it's a mixed bag. I think on the one hand, you've got people who are anti-data center. It's very interesting. The anti-data center crowd has united kind of polarized groups. So the people on the extreme left and the extreme right tend to agree on it. And so it is something that has really united some strange political kind of coalitions. At the same time, when you have data centers, you have development, you have jobs, you have infrastructure, you have communities that do benefit from it, and their tax base, it does benefit communities also, and just bringing in revenue to a community and transforming it. But again, it is not something we have seen really since the era of railroads, where you have a technology that is transforming not only the way people live, but their communities in a very brick-and-mortar way.
1: Yeah. We're speaking with Casey Myers, communications professor at Virginia Tech, and we're talking about how AI and AI issues might impact the midterm elections. When it comes down to it, Casey, do we always cast that ballot based on how we're feeling about our own personal finances?
2: I think that that is a big issue. That is the issue. I think that part of it, though, is that we're seeing people in the kind of the midterm environment looking at the larger aggregate of issues around technology, cost of living, economics, all of that. And it all intersects. And it's something that is very personalized and hits at home, not just in the pocketbook, but in the way that people are living. And I think there's a lot of anxiety out there around the future. And the AI piece of that is just part of it.
1: Yeah. If wages were currently doing well in relation to inflation being under control, would AI be the issue that it is?
2: I think that it still would be an issue because one of the things that you're seeing with AI is just a different type of communication and a different type of issue politically. You also see it affecting communities in unique ways. So people live in a community, they move there thinking it's going to be one way, and then a big data center comes in and it kind of shakes things up.
1: Thanks, Casey. Casey Myers, communication professor at Virginia Tech. This portion of the program is brought to you by Incogni. Authorities say a Kentucky officer ran the same two license plates 2,000 times. They belonged to the mother of his child. She had an order of protection against him. He didn't hack anything. He typed in a plate. Another incident, audit logs show a police chief ran 600 searches on two plates, his ex's and her teenage daughter's. Here's what nobody says. A license plate tells you what she drives. It doesn't tell you where she sleeps. That information comes from a data broker. Home address, phone, things like your relatives, everywhere she's lived. $2. 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That's why I use Incogni. Incogni. It sends removal requests to more than 420 data broker and people search sites, then follows up so you don't get relisted. Visit incogni.com/Gordon to get 60% off right now. That's incogni.com/Gordon. They can't harm you if they can't find you. Again, incogni.com/Gordon. 20 minutes after the hour on this morning, here's Nicole Murray.
3: And now, the three big things you need to know. Number one.
4: Governor Kathy Hochul says she is appointing New York State Attorney General Letitia James as special prosecutor to investigate the alleged gang rape at Cornell University. The former student who alleges she was gang raped at the Chi Phi fraternity in 2024 filed a lawsuit in September.
3: Number two.
4: Krista Pike, the only woman on Tennessee's death row, is in critical condition at a hospital and is receiving life-saving care after a botched execution attempt Wednesday night. Randy Spivey is an attorney with the state's public defender's office.
5: She has been in solitary confinement for more than 20 years because she was the only female on death row in Tennessee, which isolated her.
4: Pike's attorneys are calling for her sentence to be commuted after she endured what they said was a cruel, torturous, and predictable failed execution.
3: Number three.
4: The family of Renee Good, the woman killed by an ICE officer earlier this year in Minneapolis, has filed civil lawsuits against the federal government, federal agents, and officials. Becca Good, who is Renee's partner.
6: We are here today not out of anger and not out of hate. We are here because Renee's love and legacy demand a better world for her children, for this community, and for this country.
4: Renee was killed on January 7th by ICE agent Jonathan Ross. The Justice Department says that a Massachusetts man has been indicted for allegedly cyber-stalking podcaster Katie Miller, who is married to White House Deputy Chief of Staff for Policy Stephen Miller. The suspect has been identified as 41-year-old John Proya. Energy Secretary Chris Wright said on Fox News that he believes gasoline prices may have peaked.
7: There's a very good chance we've hit peak prices, and we're going to see, I think we're almost surely going to see diesel prices decline. I think we're quite likely going to see meaningful declines in gasoline prices as well.
4: AAA data reports that the national average sits at $4.39 per gallon. USA Today reports that a Texas man found a bag of cash worth more than $128,000 on top of a Bank of America ATM back in August. He returned all the money to authorities, who determined the money belonged to the bank, and he was given no reward.
1: What?
4: No reward, nothing. It was like a pat on the back. Thanks so much. You did great.
1: Wow.
4: Couldn't slip him a little something of all that money?
1: A gift card to dinner at a minimum.
4: Yeah, I didn't even think about that. It doesn't even have to be cash to show your thanks.
1: Didn't have to slip him, a few $100 bills out of that. Oh, that's terrible. Come on, Bank of America.
4: Makes you regret doing the good deed, you know what I mean?
1: Seriously.
4: If I was him, I'd be mad.
1: God. Terrible. Thank you, Nicole. 22 minutes now after the hour.
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0: Thanks for being with us. Higher diesel prices were already pressuring prices for groceries, especially perishables that are trucked to stores, such as fresh fruits and veggies. But more diesel-related price increases on consumer goods could land just as people start thinking up their Thanksgiving menus. Here's Andrew Keschner, personal finance reporter at MarketWatch. Andy, set the scene.
1: Basically, everyone knows about gas prices and what, you know, how much it costs to fill up their tank. But diesel fuel is like the behind the scenes big player in the economy. Diesel fuel powers farm equipment, tractor trailers, freight trains. It's the lifeblood of the economy, you know, the heavy duty stuff that gets food and goods to stores. And so when the cost of diesel goes up, inevitably, it's going to mean the cost of our goods and foods and all that sort of stuff going up a little bit as well. So, you know, here we are, record-breaking prices, and I'm just trying to understand when the price impact comes.
0: Yeah. All right. So take a look at Thanksgiving then and the potential impact there.
1: Right. So, you know, talking to one person who specializes in commodities, they were saying already in August, they were starting to see in the hauling industry higher costs for grain, including corn and soybean meal. Both of those things happen to be a big part of poultry feed. And so, you know, if that's going to cost more, that filters down to the fresh turkeys we get. And fresh turkeys are shipped to stores pretty much in like early November. They don't really have much shelf life. So that's going to filter down, according to the people I talked to. You know, the somewhat good news is that a lot of people buy frozen turkeys, and so that process of getting those to the store has already been happening, so it might kind of miss the most of it.
0: Oh, okay.
1: But yeah, I mean, it's kind of good news, but you know, good news in a tricky situation. Yeah. And what's more, we have economists from the U.S. Department of Agriculture who were raising the price forecast on a frozen whole hen. So anyway, we have these signs that are showing up that's going to pay, you know, cost more. You know, and it's not like I don't know if it's going to be exorbitantly more, but it's kind of this drip, drip, drip, or rip, rip, rip of our wallets that just keeps happening.
0: Yeah. We're speaking with Andy Keschner, personal finance reporter at MarketWatch. The story is called Record-Breaking Diesel Prices Are Poised to Hit Grocery Bills and Your Thanksgiving Turkey. You referenced pumpkin season, too. What was your angle there?
1: Yeah, so same idea. So kind of like the high cost of diesel is coinciding with a certain foods and things we always associate with Thanksgiving, including the pumpkin. You know, I talked to one pumpkin farmer who pointed that out, that says, you know, this is like prime season to do it. I mean, one thing I will say is we are down for now from the actual records, where so the last, you know, the record was $6.52 according to AAA. We're down to $6.38. So, you know, I mean, it's the right direction, but that's not a heck of a lot lower.
0: All right. Thanks, Andy. Andrew Keschner, personal finance reporter at MarketWatch. 30 minutes now after the hour on This Morning, America's First News.

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1: ABC News, I'm Sherry Preston. The nation's latest unemployment report shows anemic job growth in September with just 29,000 jobs added to the economy, well short of analysts' expectations. Mortgage rates also surging to their highest level in years. New development in the Cornell University rape case.
2: New York Governor Kathy Hochul has removed the district attorney from the case, saying she has lost faith in him, instead turning the matter over to the state attorney general.
1: ABC's Aaron Katursky, the woman accusing seven Chi Phi fraternity brothers of gang rape, is suing the school. She says she came forward shortly after it happened 2 years ago, but no charges were ever filed. President Trump campaigning again today. On Thursday, he went to Texas, where Trump loyalist Ken Paxton is, for now, trailing Democrat James Tallarico in the Senate race. And actor Michael Douglas is out with a new memoir saying he and Kathleen Turner were lovers and that they kept their affair secret for years. They met on the set of Romancing the Stone in 1984. This is ABC News.
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1: Thanks for spending time with us. Welcome into Friday, October 2nd. Gordon Deal with Nicole Murray. Some of our top stories and headlines. New York's Attorney General will be a special prosecutor in the Cornell University gang rape case. The death row inmate in Tennessee who survived an execution on Wednesday is in critical condition. U.S. reportedly sending thousands more troops and a third aircraft carrier strike group to the Middle East as Trump weighs more action against Iran. Oil has slipped below $100 a barrel this morning. Braves eliminate the Phillies from the wild card playoffs. Browns over the Steelers in football. And the heroic kids on a school bus in western Pennsylvania. We'll have that story in about 20 minutes. What's trending on the job scene? The Labor Department releases its September employment report today. Here's a preview from Mark Hamrick, chief economic analyst at The Hamrick Brief. Mark, what can we expect?
2: Good to be with you, Gordon. I think the good news here is that the job market with respect to the broader economy is not the major concern. The major concern is prices and the gap between wages. And that's a real problem because worker pay has been losing ground against prices for many months now. And so we'll be looking at that wage component perhaps more closely. That's a data point called average hourly earnings within this report. So what we tend to get are headlines that are generated based on the unemployment rate, which is expected to stick at a relatively historically low level of 4.1%, and the number of jobs added expected to be fairly respectable at around 80 to 100,000 jobs added.
1: Okay. So what kind of trends are we seeing in here in terms of perhaps who's being hired?
2: Well, for some months now, we've seen healthcare and education providing much of the growth in the labor force. And as we've discussed many times, a day or so ahead of this government employment report, we get the private payroll data from ADP, a private company. And so that can be somewhat instructive as to what to look for because there is some overlap there in the sense of, well, they're measuring the workforce. The federal government is measuring perhaps at a larger level. And so leisure and hospitality, that's sort of an old standby that includes bars, restaurants, live sports and entertainment. Manufacturing and construction also added jobs within the ADP report, but also there were some minus columns. And so, interestingly enough, financial activities and professional and business services were losing jobs. And we saw essentially flatlining for trade, transportation, and utilities. We know that transportation costs are high and continuing to rise because of the war with Iran and the direct impact it has on gasoline, but more importantly, on diesel fuel.
1: Yeah. We're speaking with Mark Hamrick, chief economic analyst at The Hamrick Brief. We're previewing the September jobs report. So you referenced some of the kind of the losing categories here. Is it too much to say some of that is tied to AI or not necessarily? I feel like we've seen conflicting reports on what AI has meant to the job market.
2: Well, first of all, I think that's right. There is probably some job loss and no doubt a lot of job creation because the data center slash AI build out is one of the primary drivers of economic growth in this country as we measure it in GDP. We do worry about disruption as well because the information sector has been one where we've seen a lot of job losses where essentially employers in the media space are adjusting to all kinds of things, including AI. You have to include in that streaming and all the other kind of relatively new technologies as well. We did get an update from Challenger Gray and Christmas, which tracks job cut announcements. That's different from a job cut. In other words, it's an intention to shed jobs. And they do say that AI is cited as the number one reason for job cut announcements. But that doesn't tell us anything necessarily about that being juxtaposed alongside the jobs creation that's going on. There's also a lot going on, as you know, with the blowback to AI, the blowback to data centers. Is it going to result in some catastrophic outcomes for not only the nation, but the world? And more and more localities are saying, wait a minute, we don't want to pay the higher electricity prices as well as have sort of the other, let's call it environmental impacts that building out these massive centers has. So they're trying to weigh across the country the benefits of the employment aspect of that as well as the possible or actual negative consequences.
3: Yeah. Revisit wages broadly for a second here. Are workers winning in any categories, whether it's kind of recent memory or over the past year?
2: Well, what I would say is since May, wages adjusted for inflation have been losing ground. And these are a couple of data points that I follow very closely in my Substack newsletter, The Hamrick Brief. We came up with a new metric to look at a combination of whether Americans are thriving or just sort of marching in place. We call that the Hamrick American Prosperity Index. And that includes wages adjusted for inflation or real wages, as well as the employment to population ratio. That is interesting how that works.
3: Thanks, Mark. Mark Hamrick, Chief Economic Analyst at The Hamrick Brief. 20 minutes now in front of the hour on This Morning, America's First News. Coming up next, the Chicago White Sox and Cleveland Browns walk us down memory lane.
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0: Glad you're with us. Welcome into Friday. It is time now for the Mic Drop with this morning's Mike Gavin.
1: Good morning. Well, we're breaking some pretty long sports streaks this week, and it's always fun to go back and look at where we were and what we were doing when those streaks began. 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
5: Oh, suffering.
6: You do not until your team cannot find a quarterback.
5: Right.
6: And if you think things were different in 2014, 2005 says, hold my Zima. Yes, Zima was still around in 2005, which is the last time the Chicago White Sox won a playoff series. The Southsiders dispatched of the Houston Astros and will take on Cleveland in the American League Division Series starting tomorrow. The Topps Trading Card Company compiled a few other notable things that happened in 2005. How about the first ever YouTube video? That happened in 2005. Forget the iPhone. The first generation iPod Nano was released that year. Netflix still sent DVDs in the mail in 2005. The Office premiered on NBC that year, and Carrie Underwood won American Idol. And perhaps the biggest kick in the pants, the average price for a gallon of gas was around $2.27.
5: Nice.
6: Those were the
5: memories.
6: Days.
5: Yeah. Yes. My wife Kelly, by the way, voted I don't know how many times for Carrie Underwood
6: She was an early Underwood supporter. Yeah.
5: Yes. And then we wound up seeing her in concert with Kenny Chesney, like, I don't know, maybe a year or so later, fresh off her American Idol victory.
6: Yeah. And ever since then, like the last 20 years, she's been on, I guess, what, doing Sunday Night Football, the Sunday Night Football opens.
5: Yeah. Man. Not memories.
6: Bad. Yep.
5: Memories. Thank you, Mike. 13 minutes in front of the hour.
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1: So it might be a different pharmacy, there might be different costs, stuff like that?
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2: That's the biggest misconception, is that they think that the 26 plan will be the same as their 27 plan.
1: So just schedule a consultation with you. 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
2: Yes, and we've got five of us that are able to do it this year.
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0: Thanks for being with us. A new study finds that an AI tool that analyzes speech could give users a glimpse of how they're aging and whether they're at risk of dementia. The tool analyzes hundreds of speech and language patterns to estimate the user's chronological age from the way they talk. The study, published in the journal Science Advances, describes a speech clock that estimates a person's chronological age from hundreds of acoustic and linguistic characteristics of their speech. The researchers used machine learning to analyze hundreds of features capturing how people speak and what they say. These included speech rate and pauses, pitch, emotional content and vocabulary, and the amount of verbal output. Machine learning models then developed an individual speech age gap. People with older sounding speech also perform worse on various tests of memory, language and attention, and they had more difficulty with everyday function. 8 minutes now in front of the hour on this morning. Once again, here's Nicole Murray.
1: And now, the three big things you need to know. Number one.
2: New York Governor Kathy Hochul says she has appointed Attorney General Letitia James as a special prosecutor to investigate the alleged gang rape that took place at a Cornell University fraternity in 2024. An upstate New York prosecutor earlier this week reopened his investigation into the incident.
1: Number two.
2: Israeli Prime Minister Benjamin Netanyahu said on Fox News that the co-pilot of a passenger jet who stabbed the captain in an apparent attempt to crash the plane as it flew to Israel had undergone radical Islamist indoctrination and was clearly suicidal. Netanyahu hailing the passengers who subdued the co-pilot.
3: These guys are regular civilians and they did a job I'm not sure that my team could have done any better. I'm not sure they could have done what they did. They're superheroes and they saved the day.
2: President Trump said if Iran is linked to the co-pilot who tried to crash the plane, the Islamic Republic will be struck very hard.
1: Number three.
2: President Trump said that Iran, quote, is ready to fold up, adding that he believes the U.S. will win the war right after the election. Trump speaking at a campaign rally in Oklahoma.
4: Iran, that'll be over very soon. By the way, your prices are going to come pouring down.
2: Trump also told Time magazine that U.S. military action against Iran could resume after midterm elections if no peace agreement is made. A medical helicopter transporting a patient has crashed off Catalina Island near Los Angeles, killing two people and leaving two others hospitalized. L.A. County Sheriff Robert Luna.
5: During the initial rescue operation, four occupants were recovered from the water. Tragically, two individuals at that point were pronounced deceased.
2: Officials say rescuers are searching for the fifth person who was aboard the aircraft. Two parents are facing charges after a three-year-old boy was found earlier this week with a loaded, holstered handgun inside his Michigan daycare. Wayne County officials say charges include unsafe storage and fourth-degree child abuse. A Colorado man's unusual commute to work is catching the attention of tens of thousands online. Air traffic controller Jake Hutzler travels to work by power paragliding versus driving. He even drinks coffee and eats breakfast as he flies.
0: It's just awesome.
2: It's so cool.
0: Man, is that awesome.
2: Definitely not for you if you're afraid of heights, but right. You got to wonder how much money, like you're just relying on wind. Like, how much money does he save on gas every month?
0: I don't know. That I don't know.
2: Do you think you'd be brave enough to fly to work if you were given the opportunity?
0: So why'd you ask me that?
2: Because
0: I did not want to be asked that question.
2: Why not?
0: I don't know, I it depends on my mood.
2: Your mood? Yeah. What do you mean?
0: I don't know if I'm feeling courageous that day or not.
2: So, okay, fly someday, drive some others. Let's see.
0: You know, you don't need a license for that?
2: To power glide?
0: Nope.
2: Oh my gosh, let's try
0: just
2: it. Next group outing.
0: 6 minutes now in front of the hour.
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Thanks for being with us. A Pennsylvania student is being praised for her heroism after jumping in to stop her school bus after the driver had a medical emergency. The incident happened in Hollidaysburg, 90 miles east of Pittsburgh. Video shows students getting off at a stop, and when others try to follow, the bus starts rolling again. The students then notice the driver in trouble. Fox 29 TV says that's when school officials said 10th grader Alexis Smith jumped out of her seat, rushed to step on the brake, bringing the bus to a stop. Another kid called 911. The school district says Smith also monitored the bus driver's pulse and breathing until first responders got there. The driver, by the way, is back on his regular route. For Nicole Murray and Mike Gavin, I'm Gordon Deal. Thanks for listening to This Morning, America's First News.

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2: 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All that factors into what plan they should choose for the following year.
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2: They can either go online to our website, or they can call the office or send a quick email.
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4: ABC News, I'm Sherry Preston. The nation's latest unemployment report shows anemic job growth in September, with just 29,000 jobs added to the economy, well short of analyst expectations. Mortgage rates also surging to their highest level in years. New development in the Cornell University rape case.
5: New York Governor Kathy Hochul has removed the district attorney from the case, saying she has lost faith in him, instead turning the matter over to the state attorney general.
4: ABC's Aaron Katursky, the woman accusing seven Chi Phi fraternity brothers of gang rape, is suing the school. She says she came forward shortly after it happened 2 years ago, but no charges were ever filed. President Trump campaigning again today. On Thursday, he went to Texas, where Trump loyalist Ken Paxton is, for now, trailing Democrat James Tallarico in the Senate race. And actor Michael Douglas is out with a new memoir, saying he and Kathleen Turner were lovers and that they kept their affair secret for years. They met on the set of Romancing the Stone in 1984. This is ABC News.
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1: Ramping up the investigation. Good morning, I'm Gordon Deal, along with Nicole Murray, on this Friday, October 2nd. Thanks for joining us. Here's what's up this hour.
2: The state attorney general in New York will serve as special prosecutor in the Cornell University gang rape case.
1: The death row inmate who survived a lethal injection in Tennessee remains hospitalized. She's in critical condition.
2: As President Trump weighs more attacks on Iran, the U.S. is reportedly sending up to 10,000 more troops to the Middle East.
1: And parents letting their kids do some free-ranging at a junkyard in New York City.
3: These people have set up this playground that's a little different than the traditional playground. It has old wheelchairs, you know, wooden planks, saws, knives, and there are no parents allowed.
1: Rachel Ensign at the Wall Street Journal on moms and dads who don't want to be labeled as helicopter parents. New York Governor Kathy Hochul has named Attorney General Letitia James as a special prosecutor for the alleged gang rape at a Cornell University fraternity in 2024. We get more from this morning's Mike Gavin.
4: The appointment yesterday came 5 days after Tompkins County District Attorney Matthew Van Houten said he would reopen the investigation. Late last month, a former student listed as Jane Doe filed a civil lawsuit alleging that she was drugged, assaulted, and gang raped by seven former and current members of the Chi Phi frat at the Ivy League school in central New York. The DA said his office was considering criminal charges, but said the allegations in the civil complaint are dramatically different than the woman's statement to police 2 years ago. Gordon.
1: Thank you, Mike. The student, who was 20 at the time, told Cornell police that she could say with 100% confidence she was raped. The DA said the six-page report provided by Cornell police omitted the definitive language. The death row inmate in Tennessee who survived a bungled execution is in critical condition at a hospital. Lawyers representing Krista Pike called on Governor Bill Lee to commute her death sentence. Multiple witnesses said they could hear Pike breathing and snoring very loudly after the drugs were administered Wednesday night, even after the curtains were closed on the execution chamber. In the meantime, the governor has ordered a temporary halt to scheduled executions. Randy Spivey is an attorney with the State Public Defender's Office.
5: She has been in solitary confinement for more than 20 years because she was the only female on death row in Tennessee, which isolated her.
1: In 1996, Pike was found guilty of first-degree murder for beating, torturing, and killing 19-year-old Colleen Slemmer, a fellow Job Corps worker from Knoxville in a remote area of the University of Tennessee Agricultural Campus. While incarcerated, Pike was convicted in 2001 of attempted first-degree murder in an assault on an inmate. Israel's prime minister says the co-pilot of a passenger jet who stabbed the captain in an apparent attempt to crash the plane had undergone radical Islamist indoctrination. Disaster was averted on Wednesday's Fly Dubai flight from Dubai to Tel Aviv after the wounded captain managed to unlock the cockpit door, allowing passengers in to subdue the attacker. A reserve crew on board guided the aircraft to Saudi Arabia. Israeli Prime Minister Benjamin Netanyahu says the co-pilot from Oman was clearly suicidal. Netanyahu is also giving a plumber who helped stop the Dubai flight attacker a boost for his business. He shared the passenger's business page on X and offered a personal recommendation.
6: These guys are regular civilians, and they did a job I'm not sure that my team could have done any better. I'm not sure they could have done what they did. They're superheroes, and they saved the day.
1: He was on Fox News. The Saudi government says that the captain and co-pilot left the hospital for Abu Dhabi yesterday morning after receiving medical clearance. 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
1: Thanks for spending time with us. Welcome into Friday, the seemingly endless morass of the Iran war with its rinse and repeat cycle of peace talks, collapsing negotiations, and modest escalations of violence is likely to continue at least through the congressional midterms in November and potentially beyond. President Trump on gas prices, meanwhile, while speaking at a rally yesterday in Oklahoma.
2: Iran, that'll be over very soon. By the way, your prices are going to come pouring down.
1: More on that story from Jordan Bloom, energy editor at Fortune. Jordan, why this cycle?
3: Well, they're just so far apart in terms of any peace deal. I mean, Iran will not settle for anything less than controlling the Strait of Hormuz, which would set horrible precedents internationally for waterways and controls and all of the above. The White House, the Trump administration wants, more concessions on nuclear agreements. That's going nowhere. So really, we're just kind of stuck in this status quo right now, this kind of rinse repeat cycle. And everyone's waiting to see if anything happens before the midterms, but it's unlikely there'll be a peace deal. So either it's status quo or worse between now and November 3rd.
1: Why is it just that you say the Trump administration wants the status quo as it is now to last beyond the midterms?
3: Well, it's not that they so much want the status quo. It's just that that's a lesser of two evils, so to speak. Really, if things are going to escalate militarily, the Trump administration would prefer to wait until after the election because it's politically unpopular, quite frankly. Iran might be incentivized to embarrass or hurt Trump as much as possible right before the elections, which is why there's that chance they could choose to strike or escalate between now and then, especially since they're losing ground in the Strait of Hormuz and the U.S. is escorting more and more oil barrels through there.
1: Yeah, explain that. We've seen that as of late. Why is the oil flow like 72% or something of pre-war levels, at least the last time I saw? How and why is that happening?
3: Yeah, I mean, it's getting close to 80%. The U.S. is exerting a lot of naval force and a lot of money, quite frankly, to get these barrels through. Iran is weakened, but that doesn't mean Iran is incapable of escalating and striking and causing chaos all over again. The reason things aren't stabilizing in terms of fuel prices and everything, one, there's a lot of refinery outages worldwide from Russia to the Middle East. But also, two of the main buffers that help things from getting worse during the summer is the U.S. has been releasing a lot of reserve oil from the strategic reserves. That's kind of slowed down to a trickle because we're getting down to close to emergency thresholds. We're going to keep releasing more, but not as much. The other big factor is China was importing a lot less oil. They basically cut their oil imports in half. Which really saved the world, quite frankly, from extremely high oil prices. China has ticked back up with more oil imports as of late into September, going into October. They're not back to pre-war levels, but just the fact that they've increased imports a lot is offsetting a lot of the gains made in the Middle East, in the Strait of Hormuz.
1: We're speaking with Jordan Bloom, energy editor at Fortune. The piece is called Iran is Unlikely to Let the War End Until After the Midterms and May Even Escalate Soon. Speaking of escalation, is that the only way that this could end anytime soon with one side really taking it to the other?
3: Possibly, but I wouldn't say definitively. They could come to a peace agreement at some point, another truce. It's just every time they get close to something, you know, there's a lot of talk and nothing happens or it falls apart. A peace deal is possible, but it's not on the horizon. I mean, it could take months.
1: Yeah. Explain, too, how energy markets are preparing for these different scenarios regarding the November elections.
3: Yeah, that's a real wild card there. I mean, energy markets mostly expect prices to fall at some point next year, but when is a big question mark, and even then it'll happen slowly over time. So energy markets have to prepare for both a big spike in prices if things escalate and, you know, that status quo or just kind of a slow decrease. You know, prices have gone down a little bit this week, but only a little bit.
1: Yeah. One of the things I think a lot of us don't hear about because we're not in the energy markets, we're covering it like you are, is tanker insurance and the premiums that have skyrocketed there. Could you explain some of that?
3: Yeah, I mean, the cost to charter a tanker, for instance, in the Middle East right now, just a daily rate, has gone from about $50,000 a day to about $1 million, which is insane. And that is not counting insurance, which has gone crazy as well. I don't have the exact numbers in front of me. It varies by vessel, by insurance carrier. But, you know, these countries in the Middle East are paying an ungodly amount of money just to move the barrels they're making. So their profit margins have fallen a lot, but it's still worth it for them to do everything they can to move those barrels.
1: Thanks, Jordan. Jordan Bloom, energy editor at Fortune. By the way, President Trump told Time magazine that the U.S. military action against Iran could resume after the midterms if Tehran and Washington fail to reach an agreement. He also added that he doesn't think you could ever have peace with Iran. 20 minutes now after the hour on This Morning. Here's Nicole Murray.
4: And now, the three big things you need to know. Number one.
5: Governor Kathy Hochul said she is appointing New York State Attorney General Letitia James as special prosecutor to investigate the alleged gang rape at Cornell University. The former student who alleges she was gang raped at the Chi Phi fraternity in 2024 filed a lawsuit in September.
4: Number two.
5: Krista Pike, the only woman on Tennessee's death row, is in critical condition at a hospital and is receiving life-saving care after a botched execution attempt Wednesday night. Randy Spivey is an attorney with the state's public defender's office.
6: I saw last night that her right arm, the arm that was facing me and I could see it, was turning purple. And then the curtain shut. And for a good half hour, no one knows what happened in that room.
5: Pike's attorneys are calling for her sentence to be commuted after she endured what they said was a cruel, torturous, and predictable failed execution.
4: Number three.
5: The family of Renee Good, the woman killed by an ICE officer earlier this year in Minneapolis, has filed civil lawsuits against the federal government, federal agents, and officials. Becca Good was Renee's partner.
7: The whole world had to watch as our entire universe was destroyed. As the sunshine was my amazing Renee was robbed from us, from her children, and from her community that loved her.
5: Renee was killed on January 7th by ICE agent Jonathan Ross. Energy Secretary Chris Wright said on Fox News that he believes gasoline prices may have peaked.
8: There's a very good chance we've hit peak prices, and we're going to see, I think we're almost surely going to see diesel prices decline. I think we're quite likely going to see meaningful declines in gasoline prices as well.
5: AAA data reports that the national average sits at $4.39 per gallon. The Cleveland Browns beat the Pittsburgh Steelers 27-24 on Thursday Night Football. Browns kicker Andre Schmidt made a 56-yard field goal with 10 seconds remaining in the fourth quarter to seal the win. Authorities say a Georgia diner called 911 on himself, faking a medical emergency, trying to dodge a $63 Red Lobster bill. When emergency responders deemed that 26-year-old Abdul Rashid was okay, he got a ride in the back of a cop car instead of an ambulance.
1: Nice job, genius. 23 minutes now after the hour. On This Morning, America's First News.
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0: Thanks for being with us. New research shows that artificial intelligence is fast taking over as both the applicant and the recruiter in a job hunt, which means the only thing that can get you to stand out is your personal touch. Here's Medora Lee, personal finance reporter at USA Today. Medora, explain.
1: Well, it's kind of like this interesting thing because so many people now also are using AI to help them write their resumes and cover letters. So it's kind of this interesting thing where the AI is writing them and they're also filtering them. So what are people supposed to do, right? I think they did a survey and they said up to 71% of resumes across 13 industries now have at least one section of their resume probably written by AI. And then on the other side, we have, about 83% of companies use some sort of AI to screen resumes. So how do we get out of this robotic kind of loop here and actually get to a human, right? This is the same problem we have when we call for help on the phone, right?
0: Exactly.
1: So basically what people are saying is there's really no magic bullet and it's okay. So, I mean, my question was like, should I stop using AI then? But the career experts say no, it's okay to use AI and companies maybe even expect you to because they need to use the correct words or phrases to get through the filters, right?
0: Yeah.
1: The initial screening. But they said ultimately, though, what will get you to a possible job interview with an actual human is that once it gets through all those filters, they want to see your story. So you ultimately are the person who has that ability to tell that story the best. And so you should always look through everything that AI does and kind of try to add a little context of who you are and what you did or how you made decisions so that they can get an idea of who you are and how you think. So, and the other thing that they also say is that people who use AI really, really, really need to look over what AI has written. Because, AI sometimes hallucinates and makes things up.
0: Right.
1: Or over-exaggerates things. And so that you don't. So while using AI is not going to prevent you from getting a job, if AI lies and you don't catch it, that will probably prevent you from getting a job.
0: Yeah. We're speaking with Medora Lee, personal finance reporter at USA Today. The story is called Bot versus Bot, Why Your AI-Written Resume Needs a Human Touch. It sounds like what you're saying, the approach here is what it should be for students and other writers, and that's AI can be a terrific thought starter, but it should not be your finished product.
1: Exactly. So they basically call it your first draft, and it could be a good first draft, but you should never probably hand in anything that is completely just AI written and definitely not proofed and fact-checked. I think that the famous one was that lawyer who handed in a brief and AI had written it.
0: Yeah.
1: And the judge is like, this stuff is not even real.
0: Thanks, Medora. Medora Lee, personal finance reporter at USA Today. 30 minutes now after the hour on This Morning, America's First News.

0: Catch.
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2: ABC News, I'm Sherry Preston. New York Governor Kathy Hochul has opened a formal criminal investigation into the alleged Cornell rape case, and she has appointed Attorney General Tish James as special prosecutor. The governor saying this morning,
3: I have every confidence in our Attorney General to do what she has always done. Look at the facts, examine the record, and draw the proper conclusions. That's exactly what's going to happen in this case.
2: The woman accusing several fraternity brothers of gang rape 2 years ago is suing Cornell. A new report from The Economy shows U.S. employers added just 29,000 jobs in September, well short of the 90,000 economists had predicted, the unemployment rate ticking up to 4.2%. President Trump says Europe has agreed to release some of its diesel reserves as he and Republicans face pressure to address surging prices ahead of the midterm elections. Israel has begun the process of repatriating passengers stranded in the United Arab Emirates after that Fly Dubai attack that almost brought down the plane. This is ABC News.
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1: Glad you could be with us. Welcome into Friday, October 2. Gordon Deal with Nicole Murray. Some of our top stories and headlines: a special prosecutor for the Cornell University gang rape case. The death row inmate in Tennessee who survived an execution is in critical condition. U.S. reportedly sending thousands more troops to the Middle East. Ukraine says there's a new campaign underway by Russia to cut off its big cities from power, heat, and water this winter. Trump says he regrets nominating his three Supreme Court justices in his first term. Braves advanced in baseball's playoffs, and the high school football player in the Houston area with a special moment on senior night. That story in about 20 minutes. This portion of the program is brought to you by Incogni. They can't scam you or spam you if they can't find you. Rely on Incogni to remove your info from databases used by scammers. Incogni.com/Gordon for 60% off. Today's parents are used to managing their kids' schedules and tracking their every move, but some are rethinking that kind of high-intensity parenting and setting their children loose. Here's how from Rachel Ensign, economics reporter at the Wall Street Journal. Rachel, what have you seen?
2: Yeah, so for this story, I visited this junkyard playground on Governor's Island, which, you know, for folks not in New York, it's this island. You have to take a ferry from Manhattan to get there. It's in New York City. And essentially, these people have set up this playground that's a little different than the traditional playground. It has, you know, all sorts of like random stuff for kids to play with, old wheelchairs, you know, wooden planks, saws, knives, and there are no parents allowed. So there are adults, like staffers who work there, but no parents. And the whole point is like that these folks that operate this have this philosophy that parents are too involved, you know, kids don't have enough free play, and free play is really essential to their development. And a place like this promotes that.
1: Man, I'm interested. It sounds fun. What about though kids playing with saws and knives? How is that policed or whatever?
2: Yes, good question. So apparently the saws are not very policed because at first they were nervous about it, but then they learned that there were not accidents involving saws. But the knives are, you know, pretty closely policed. Like they don't always have them out. It's just when it's like kids that are there for after school who they kind of know can be responsible. And, you know, when I was there visiting, when the kids were using the knives for whittling, there was an adult with them.
1: Got it. What about, I guess, liability here?
2: Yeah, it's a good question. So they have liability insurance. Parents have to sign a waiver for their kid to play there. Those are two measures in place.
1: And then how about the cost of going there?
2: So if you go on the weekends, it's free. But, you know, if you want to send your kid to the summer camp or to the after school program, you do have to pay. I think the after school program was like $700 total for about seven sessions that you know, they go to once a week. And then the camp is like, I think, between $900 and $1,000 a week if you're from a family who makes more than $200,000 a year.
1: We're speaking with Rachel Ensign, economics reporter at the Wall Street Journal. She's got a fun story called "Don't Call Me a Helicopter Parent. My kid's in a junkyard playing with a saw." It's a great headline. I chuckled at the reaction you got from some of the parents who seem squeamish at watching their kids play in the mud and get dirty and all this other stuff.
2: Yeah, so that's one of the interesting aspects of this. It's like, can parents handle that? Can parents handle just like letting their kid go free in this place where they're climbing ladders and playing with saws? And I think some parents can. They like, you know, this one mom I talked to, she showed up and, you know, saw her kid playing in a way that she was like, oh my gosh, I would never have allowed that. But, you know, she actually thought that was like a good thing. But, you know, there are online reviews from parents who go on the weekends in particular when just like anyone could show up and go on a one-off basis. And they're like, they were running around with saws. I mean, the parents to look inside literally have to be like peering through a fence. But they're peering through the fence. And yeah, not all of them are liking what they're seeing. One of the parents said, my kid loved it, but like, I'm not going back because it's full of junk. It's dirty. And we're not, oh, as long as I'm in control, we're not returning.
1: Connected to the effort about 1,000 hours outside with that movement.
2: Yeah, yeah. So, you know, there are a number of these kind of like burgeoning things that are really in response to concerns about kids and screens and like the overprotected childhood, really. So the 1,000 hours outside, it's an effort where like a family tries to spend that much time outside. And there's like forest schools and things like that. There's definitely been this like backlash to screens that has led to these kinds of activities becoming more popular.
1: Thanks, Rachel. Rachel Ensign, economics reporter at the Wall Street Journal. 20 minutes now in front of the hour. On This Morning, America's First News. Coming up next, wow, what a fun flight that must have been on Emirates Airlines.
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0: Glad you're with us. Welcome into Friday. It is time now for the mic drop with this morning's Mike Gavin.
1: Good morning. Well, it feels like it's been a minute since we've had some air travel indignities to talk about. We have a couple of those today. We know that airliner cabins can be dry as a bone, but under no circumstances do you want to have water pouring on you from above. That's what some Emirates Airlines passengers had to experience on a recent flight from Dubai to Istanbul. Video taken by a passenger shows people on board using blankets to shield themselves as water continued pouring from the ceiling during their flight. One passenger told the reporter that water began soaking her like a waterfall. Emirates Airlines released a media statement saying that it was an accumulation of condensation that caused the unwanted shower. Anyone whose seats had become wet were relocated. Despite the explanation from the airline, passengers said that during the flight, no one offered an explanation or even an apology. Of course, it could have been worse. Back in 2024, water flooded the aisle of an American Airlines flight after leaking from a lavatory.
0: Yeah. So stop complaining.
1: Yeah, exactly. This was relatively clean water.
0: Just a little condensation.
1: It didn't come from the bathroom. But yeah. I don't know. That seemed like a lot of condensation.
0: Yeah.
1: I don't know. I mean, I guess that's probably the only place it could have come from. There's not a lot of water pipes flowing through a plane, but mm-hmm. How long did that condensation build up, I guess, before it finally released
0: the I was surprised because in the video it looked like the overhead bins maybe were just full of water way some of it. And again, it wasn't like gushing down, but it was steady enough where it looked like the overhead bins were going to burst.

0: WJBC and Beer Nuts present the Scott Miller Show hat. This is an embroidered baseball cap. On the front of it, the Beer Nuts logo and the Scott Miller Show logo. And on the back of the hat, my cartoon photo with the big mustache. This is not a contest prize. This hat is not for sale. The only way to get a Scott Miller hat is when I gift them randomly. Now, there is only one rule. You cannot ask for a hat. If you ask for one, you are restricted from receiving a hat. You are banned. You do not get a hat. WJBC, good morning. Who's this?
1: Good morning. This is your mom. I want a hat. I'm a down low.
0: Mom?
1: We won't tell anybody.
0: What is rule number one?
2: Don't ask for a hat.
0: No hat for her.
3: Really good.
4: Oh, sure.
3: Yeah.
4: I mean, that's what I was thinking of watching the video about. Man, he must have been feeling great when it was over with.
3: I'm watching him thinking, he's in ecstasy right now. He might put himself to sleep. Like, that's how good that probably feels.
4: Yeah.
3: Yeah.
4: And he might need a vacuum to suck up all the dandruff that he kicked onto the seats on the floor.
3: Might have dragged some hair off his head onto the seat and all that stuff.
4: Too.
3: That's what I'm saying. I'll give you gross, but man, it looked like it felt good.
4: Felt great, but at what cost, Gordon? At what cost?
3: Thanks, Mike. 13 minutes now in front of the hour.
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1: Glad you're with us. A new study finds that an AI tool that analyzes speech could give users a glimpse of how they're aging and whether they're at risk of dementia. The tool analyzes hundreds of speech and language patterns to estimate the user's chronological age from the way they talk. The study, published in the journal Science Advances, describes a speech clock that estimates a person's chronological age from hundreds of acoustic and linguistic characteristics of their speech. The researchers used machine learning to analyze hundreds of features capturing how people speak and what they say. These included speech rate and pauses, pitch, emotional content, vocabulary, and the amount of verbal output. Machine learning models then developed an individual speech age gap. People with older sounding speech also performed worse on various tests of memory, language, and attention, and they had more difficulty with everyday function. 8 minutes now in front of the hour on This Morning. Once again, here's Nicole Murray.
2: And now, the three big things you need to know. Number one.
3: New York Governor Kathy Hochul says she has appointed Attorney General Letitia James as a special prosecutor to investigate the alleged gang rape that took place at a Cornell University fraternity in 2024. An upstate New York prosecutor earlier this week reopened his investigation into the incident.
2: Number two.
3: Israeli Prime Minister Benjamin Netanyahu said on Fox News that the co-pilot of a passenger jet who stabbed the captain in an apparent attempt to crash the plane as it flew to Israel had undergone radical Islamist indoctrination and was clearly suicidal. Netanyahu hailing the passengers who subdued the co-pilot.
4: We could be sitting today in a 9/11 tragedy, you know, with bodies scattered in the desert. And they did because of the courage of these people. I think they tell the world that you can't fight these terrorism.
3: President Trump said if Iran is linked to the co-pilot who tried to crash the plane, the Islamic Republic will be struck very hard.
2: Number three.
3: President Trump said that Iran, quote, is ready to fold up, adding that he believes the U.S. will win the war right after the election. Trump speaking at a campaign rally in Oklahoma.
5: But we stayed longer because we didn't want to have a short-term victory. We don't want to leave that mess to another president that wouldn't do what we did because other presidents should have done this a long time before I came along.
3: Trump also told Time magazine that U.S. military action against Iran could resume after midterm elections if no peace agreement is made. Two parents are facing charges after a three-year-old boy was found earlier this week with a loaded, holstered handgun inside his Michigan daycare. Wayne County officials say charges include unsafe storage and fourth-degree child abuse. The Justice Department says that a Massachusetts man has been indicted for allegedly cyber-stalking podcaster Katie Miller, who is married to White House Deputy Chief of Staff for Policy Stephen Miller. The suspect has been identified as 41-year-old John Proya. This could be the most expensive holiday travel season in years. Hopper says the average round-trip domestic airfare is up 31% over last year to $402 for Thanksgiving. Yes, that is a 10-year high.
1: Oh, so just drive. Oh, wait, never mind. Look at the price of gas, too.
3: I mean, do you think it'd be that bad if you, like, pull out of holidays with the family? If you have to, like, travel out of state or anything?
1: Hey, Mom and Dad.
3: I might be having that conversation. I'm not going to lie to you. That's a lot of money right there.
1: No, 6 minutes now in front of the hour.
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0: Thanks for being with us. The Texas high school football team in the Houston area gave one player an unforgettable senior night, and SunnySkies.com says the celebration may have been more special than the touchdown the kid scored. Mason Wisnowski, a senior at Manvel High School, has Down syndrome. During senior night last week, his teammates gave him the opportunity to take the field and do something he'd been waiting a long time to do, and that's score a touchdown. He usually supports his favorite team from the sidelines, but this time he got the ball from 30 yards away and bolted into the end zone. Then came the celebration. Mason's teammates from the offensive line gathered around him, lifted him onto their shoulders, and carried him off the field as the crowd celebrated. The Manvel Mavericks, by the way, went on to defeat their rival Alvin High School 53-0. For Nicole Murray and Mike Gavin, I'm Gordon Deal. 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
6: From ABC News, I'm Sherry Preston. Cornell University says it welcomes the independent investigation into rape allegations brought by a woman who is now suing the school. Today, New York Governor Kathy Hochul assigned New York Attorney General Tish James as special prosecutor in the case.
7: Every New Yorker deserves to know that when they report a crime, it will be investigated fully and fairly, that they will be seen and heard.
6: The woman at the center of the case says she told Cornell police several men at the fraternity party assaulted her in 2024 and that she believes she had been raped, but charges were never filed. President Trump says Europe has agreed to release some of its diesel reserves immediately as a way of bringing down prices amid the U.S. war with Iran, and with the midterms only about a month away. The president hasn't said which countries have agreed to release their reserves. New numbers from the Labor Department show only 29,000 jobs added to the U.S. economy last month, well below economists' expectations. ABC's Elizabeth Schulze.
8: This is not the kind of job growth you want to see when it's coming below expectations and you have those revisions lower for other months. It shows that hiring was not as strong as originally expected. When you look into this report, the unemployment rate did also tick up. That's generally not a good sign. You don't want to see that that rate is going higher. It means that people who are looking for a job are having a harder time finding one.
6: Krista Pike remains in critical condition, having survived Tennessee's attempt at executing her this week.
9: The state's Department of Corrections saying it followed protocol, which has been used more than 100 times in that county without fail. Witnesses say Pike first gave her last words as she received the initial dose of the sedative.
10: Witnesses report hearing moaning and snoring before the second lethal injection was attempted. Then they could hear her breathing loudly for nearly an hour.
6: ABC's Whit Johnson. The Dow is up 300 points. You're listening to ABC News.
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6: As Israelis who were on board that Fly Dubai aircraft that nearly crashed this week are now returning to Israel, the captain of the flight, who was able to kick the door open so passengers could get in, is talking about what happened. Is ABC's Tom Sufi Burridge in Tel Aviv.
12: Captain Smit Mishar saying he is now feeling fine despite being stabbed multiple times. He's now back in the UAE. His first officer on that flight is in custody there. Israeli officials say he may have been radicalized as the investigation continues.
6: Defense Secretary Pete Hegseth has created a new Office of Religious Affairs that will offer, in his words, first-class religious support for members of the military and others at the Pentagon. Those who show up will report directly to Hegseth. First, Wendy's put out a six-song album. Now Chili's is offering its own clothes.
13: Could Chili's red pepper logo be the new Izod alligator? The restaurant chain is out with a clothing line called the Suburban Collection. The rugby shirts, hoodies, jerseys, and ball caps have gone on sale on the Chili's website.
6: ABC's Jim Ryan. A St. Louis man who spent decades wondering about his biological roots was recently reunited with his birth parents and discovered his father is five-time Grammy Award winner Michael McDonald. Michael Gosling was placed up for adoption as an infant when his biological parents conceived him when they were only 14. The discovery through DNA testing sites reunited father and son and also made the former Doobie brother grandfather. Sherry Preston, ABC News.
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0: normal is broken. Common sense is weird. So we're here to help you transform your life and your money. From the Ramsey Network here in the Fairwinds Credit Union studio, this is The Ramsey Show. I'm Jade Warshaw. Next to me, you already know the man, Dr. John Deloney. Taking calls all couple hours long here. 888-825-5225 is the number you need to dial. We've got Lexi, who's in San Francisco, California. Hey, Lexi. What's going on, girl?
1: Hi. Hi. Calling from California. I'm curious to get your recommendations on a housing finance-related question. Currently in a pretty major metropolitan area, my rent is over 50% of my take-home income. And so if I had the option to move home and not pay rent, but I would have to commute probably 4 hours round trip, times a week to get to, So gas prices in California, and then of course, like probably down the line, more car related expenses. So curious what you all would make of that.
2: What do you do for a living?
1: I do communication.
0: So what if we said that neither of those are the solution? Because they're clearly not. You can't pay 50% and you can't have a 4 hour commute. Neither of those are an option.
1: Totally.
2: Neither of those are a good life. Yeah. Anytime I feel backed into a corner, I like to just, for fun, put options 3, 4, 5, 6, 7, 8, 9, 10, even if they're preposterous, but put them on the table to, A, remind myself that there's always more options than bad A and bad B. But also it begins to expand my horizon a little bit. How much do you make in your job?
1: A little over $100,000 a year.
0: Oh, gosh. And certainly, now we have another variable. Certainly not for $100,000 are we driving a four-hour commute. So what can we – you said you're in communications?
1: Yes.
0: What can you – are there other jobs in communications that are all over the country that you could apply for? And if not, what is it specifically that you feel like is keeping you in the San Francisco area or in a high-expense area?
1: Yeah, I mean – it's so difficult, right? Because high cost of living, but typically higher wages than maybe other areas in California.
0: Not necessarily. Maybe, but not necessarily. The ratio doesn't pan out.
1: Yeah. And feeling that definitely lately.
2: And make no mistake, San Francisco's stunning. It's beautiful. It's got cool things to do. All cool bands play there. Like, it's a cool place to be. And it also costs $1 jillion.
1: Totally. Well, and that's where, quality of life, if you can't afford any of the fun things.
2: Exactly.
1: Then
0: it doesn't even matter.
2: Or what is your $100,000? And, dude, I know there's something magic about saying the phrase, I make six figures. But if you make $100,000 and you can't afford to do anything, what's the difference in making 85 somewhere where you can enjoy your life, right?
1: Yeah.
0: And you laid out the stakes perfectly. You said, okay, if I keep doing this and paying 50% rent, obviously, I mean, you already know, you're not going to have the money, you're not going to have the margin to do anything that would make you a financially responsible adult, right? You won't be able to save money. You won't really be able to invest. You won't be able to build wealth. You won't be able to buy real estate, right? Not on $100,000.
1: Mm-hmm.
0: And then if you say, well, if I do the other option and I do a four-hour commute, well, now I'm just burning myself out. I'm burning my vehicle out. I'm burning myself out, a job that maybe I started out liking. Now I hate the job, and I'm looking up 2 years from now going, what was I thinking?
2: And my mom's asking me when I'm going to be home, right?
0: So let's get ahead of that. Seeing that, let's go, okay, what can we create that we look up 2 years from now and we think, I'm so glad that I made this change? Is it today, starting this weekend, we started putting lines in the water. We started making a list of 10 people we know around the country, letting them know, hey, I'm looking, I'm searching, I get on LinkedIn, I read Ken Coleman's book, Find the Work You're Wired to Do. I start all that tonight and this weekend, and then I start actually applying for jobs. I start sending out resumes. Maybe in the next couple of months, you land something. And yeah, maybe it causes you to go to Denver, or you go to Dallas, or you go, Buttville, Tennessee, wherever you end up going, you're there. And now you're making a living, you're making money, and all of that other stuff is gone now, and you're just able to enjoy your money. You have a new community. I mean, I like this for you.
1: Yeah, well, I like the way you say it. Yeah, well, I'm curious too, where would you put like retirement benefit into this cost analysis? Like if I have a pretty good 401k match right now, but maybe another job somewhere else didn't have any employer match, like
2: again you're creating two bad options for yourself and assuming you have to choose either one. Like there's like how good is your match? Is it 25%?
1: Oh, no, not that much.
2: Okay, how much is it?
0: 4
1: 5%.
2: Okay, that's not a great match. That's a regular
0: match. It's just normal. You can find that probably anywhere. I'm not going to say that's standard because it's not standard, but there are plenty of companies who offer similar style benefits. And I would not, to John's point, let's not make that assumption. Let's make the assumption there's other jobs out there. Based on what we know, there's other jobs out there that probably pay $100,000 that probably have a 5% match. Let's just likely, right? So let's not assume anything, because if we make assumptions based on our fears, and the assumption is going to line up with our fears, let's actually go out there and get some facts that might contradict our fears and maybe prove them wrong. And then we go, oh, I was wrong all along. There's a lot of great options out here.
2: And so, Lexi, listen to Jade's wisdom here. Here's a great exercise for you. How old are you right now?
1: 27.
2: Okay, so 27. Let's imagine you at 30. Imagine how much you want to have in a savings account. Imagine how much in a dream world you'd like to have in retirement. Imagine what you would like to be doing professionally, right? Imagine if you have family or friends or community you'd like to be near, or like one jump on a plane away, right? And then begin saying, okay, here's what I want my life to look like when I'm 30. Because my fear for you is, like, this is a big deal, right? Quitting your job at 27 or finding a new job, that big deal. Moving in with your mom at 27, that's a big deal. 4-hour commute, that's a big deal. All these things are big deals. And it's really easy when everything feels like a big deal to do nothing. And then you're going to blink and you're going to be 30 and you're going to be in the exact same situation, just with your finances a little worse off, all to protect this magic thing called the six-figure job that actually cost you actually living your life, right? And so it might be that you find yourself in Houston, or you find yourself in Omaha, or you find yourself in any number of other places, making $100,000, $95,000, $125,000, and the cost of living allows you to actually live.
1: Mm-hmm.
2: Right?
1: Yeah.
2: And all of those are big, hard challenges. It's, you hear me say this over and over, and I'm kind of beating a dead horse here, but every decision you have in front of you is hard, right? Moving away from family's hard. Quitting your job's hard. Getting a new job is hard. Moving states is hard. All these are hard. Choose the hard path that's going to get you where you want to be when you're 30. I think that's the path.
0: I definitely think that's the path. And I think if you start today, like I said, you're going to look up and it's going to be a wonderful outcome. Before you leave, we will make sure to give you Ken Coleman's Find the Work You're Wired to Do. That's our gift to you. It's an assessment. It's going to help you figure out the things that you're good at. And then it's going to help you find career fields that are associated with the things that you're good at and that really give you the juice, to quote Ken. And I think that's really going to help you. And we'll give you From Paycheck to Purpose. Throw that in there too. He doesn't mind.

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12: Well, let's head back to the phone lines, shall we? We have Brooklyn, who's in Phoenix, Arizona. Hey, Brooklyn, what's going on?
13: Hi, thank you so much for taking my call. My question for you guys is, do you have any advice for how my husband and I can kind of keep ourselves financially safe? We're in an uncomfortable, like, intertwined financial situation with his parents. They continue to make just egregiously terrible decisions with their money, which ends up affecting us. We're trying to rebuild and move forward, and we're in financial peace with our church, but their bad decisions keep kind of affecting us. And
2: how?
13: Just looking at,
14: yeah, to, how paint us a full picture, yeah.
13: Yeah, so a couple of years back, we co-signed their mortgage.
14: I know.
2: What in the world caused that chain of events? That's crazy work.
13: I don't know if you guys recall, there a couple of years back there was a really weird housing bubble that happened. Our state was really severely affected, and so overnight we had just hundreds of people coming in from California paying all cash for houses.
2: That happened a lot of places.
14: It's not a housing bubble. Yeah. It's the opposite. The housing inventory was basically nil, right?
2: But that doesn't explain you co-signing.
13: Yeah. My in-laws were in a rental that they'd been in forever. They got a 45-day notice on their door because it got sold to someone for...
2: Okay.
13: They couldn't afford, and there were no rental homes available to get into.
14: Okay.
13: And so we kind of exhausted every option we could see. And the only other kind of thing that looked like that would work would be to get them into a mortgage and get them into a home.
2: But how old are they?
13: They're in their late.
2: Okay. So there's already a dynamic that I hear here that you, I think you're hip to this. Otherwise you wouldn't be calling. There's a lot of we talking about them and their marriage and their
14: situation.
2: Life. Yep. And somehow you guys have like sucked that into your marriage and your life. And it's a four wheel we instead of them and you guys.
13: Yeah.
2: So,
13: yeah,
14: imagine what would you trade to have had a really hard conversation 2 to 3 to 4 years ago when they had to move into a 2-bedroom apartment versus the conversation y'all gonna have to have now. Right.
13: Yeah.
14: Like a hard conversation was going to happen, but it's going to get worse. Yeah.
13: Yeah. We've had some really bad conversations and they don't end productively.
2: So well, I bet.
14: I think the time for talking, quite honestly, is over.
13: Mm-hmm.
14: The only thing you and your husband can do is control what you're going to do next.
2: Yeah. So have you gotten out of this situation? Have you said, guys, you got to refinance and get us off this loan? I don't care that the interest rates are what they are. If that means you have to rent, you cannot keep us caught up in this.
13: Yeah, we have had that conversation. They are not able to refinance off because their credit and
2: right, which means you guys have to sell this house.
14: Can you sell the house? Yeah,
2: you got to sell it. Why
13: not? They flat out will not. We continue to revisit this conversation probably on a monthly basis, but it usually ends in like a cussing, screaming, shouting.
2: Okay, and so were they like that before? Were they combative like that before?
13: They can be about things that upset them. I think my husband and I did not fully understand how they perceive money. Now we see like where their mindset is coming from. Mm-hmm. And so it's not a reasonable mindset. And that's our issue. So we've.
2: So said, have you know, said to them, okay, let's take money out of it. I know it's very hard to take money out of this equation, but have you spoken to them on a relationship, father, daughter, in-law, just trying to do life together and said, hey, here's what I'm most afraid of. This has already changed our relationship. And I don't know if you've noticed it, but gosh, we don't interact the same. When we end up on calls, it ends up, we get belligerent. We don't want to spend Thanksgiving together anymore. That bothers me because when I think about a family, I want in-laws that I can talk to on the phone. I want my husband to feel like his mom and dad have a great, right? Have you talked to them on that level and said, I just don't like what it's doing relationally. And can you truthfully say that you like what this is doing to us and it's worth staying in this house? Can you really say that? Because it's not worth it for me. Have you talked to them on that level?
13: I don't think we've come at it from that kind of an angle. I can definitely try that.
2: Because that's the truth. I mean, obviously, we can name a million reasons why financially it's bad for both parties. But what I'm really seeing is the deterioration of you guys' relationship. And I don't know if you have kids yet, but that's certainly going to affect grandkids. It's certainly, do you see what I'm saying?
14: My guess.
13: The kids actually is a major factor for us because they help watch our children. Yeah. And my oldest has really severe special needs. And so they're the only people that we can trust to take care of him. We don't have anyone else. That was what prompted us to do it in the first place. We were like, okay, well, this is like an investment in childcare. These are the people that, like, you know, when you have a special needs kid, respite is like really important because it's really exhausting.
12: Sure.
13: And they're the only people that we can trust. Like, my family doesn't help.
14: Well, and I guess I want to challenge you on the word trust. Because maybe they're really good caring for your child, which is amazing. But you don't trust them.
13: Yeah, but no, we don't. And that's definitely affected like you said, it's affected everything. Yeah. So let's
14: get down to the brass tacks.
13: Definitely try that.
14: Are they making their mortgage note every month?
13: No. 2 years ago, I came home to a wage garnishment notice for my husband because they had not been paying. Yeah, that was very upsetting. We cleaned up the mess, said, you absolutely cannot be doing this. Like, if you're going to miss a payment, we need to know. We will cover the payment. Like, do not do this to us again.
12: Are you guys homeowners? Do you and your husband own a home?
13: We do. Yes. Okay. We own a home. And so we told them this. They're like, oh, of course, whatever. And we ran my husband's credit last month and there's two more. So, they're going to keep doing it.
12: How are you doing financially? Like, what's your margin look like? What's your debt look like?
13: We're doing okay. We have joined Financial Peace because we came to the epiphany of we're trying to save them and we can't keep burning ourselves out saving them. So we're doing okay.
12: Tell me real numbers. What baby step are you on?
13: We're on baby step two. So we're paying off debt. We're getting, we have a little bit of a car loan left. We've got some student loans we need to knock out. And then we can move forward. Our mortgage is only, I think it's 23.5% of our take-home pay.
12: Yeah, because that's the main thing, yeah. Brooklyn, and you already know this, but I'm saying it for anybody listening to this. You're stuck, right? You did this act, and you know what it is now. You're regretful of it. You're like, I've learned my lesson. But the hard part is now you're...
13: Love the time machine.
12: Yes, man. You can't get back in the time machine, and now you're in it. And so you've got to be doing the baby steps, which you are doing, because your only hope in this is to hope for the day that they see the light. But until then, you've got to be able to reach over when they don't pay the note. You've got to be able to reach over to protect your own self. Do you see what I'm saying? And so by you're doing the right thing now, walking the baby steps, getting out of this car loan, getting out of this student loan, and just having 3 to 6 months. If I was in your shoes, I might have 6 to 8 months knowing that they have a mortgage. How much is their mortgage?
13: Their mortgage is about $1,700 a month. Their HOA payment is $315.
12: Oh, Lord.
13: So between the two, they're $2,000 a month.
12: So if I were you, I'd probably always keep $2,000 in an account somewhere that's just in-law mistakes. You know what I mean? Just
13: in-law mistakes.
14: I would probably put a $2,000... Again, I'm projecting onto you in your margin.
13: No, that's okay. Thank you.
14: But I would put $2,000 in an account every month, make it a recurring bill.
12: Yeah, no, that sounds like a lot, John.
13: Can't do that.
12: Yeah, that's too much.
13: teacher income in here.
14: They're going to keep doing it, right?
12: Right, but what you can do is if you have it one time in that account. So let's say we're going into October. Let's say for October you say I'm going to put the line item there, $2,000 a month. It's sitting there. Come February, if they don't pay, you can reach into that, pay the rent, and then the next month, now you got to put it back on the budget again, $2,000. So it's kind of like what we would say a peaks and valleys account. So you're funding it. Whenever you use it, you have to refund it right away. And that's how this works. And for anybody listening, gosh, just remember, co-signing, guys, it is only there because the bank knows that person cannot pay. They will not pay. They cannot afford it, and they don't want to take the risk, so neither should you.
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16: ABC News, I'm Sherry Preston. New York Governor Kathy Hochul opening a formal investigation into allegations of rape at Cornell University.
17: No institution gets to protect its reputation at the expense of a young person seeking justice. No public official gets to look the other way when the system breaks down and fails our young people.
16: The young woman involved says she told Cornell police she believed she had been raped by several men at a frat party 2 years ago. No charges were ever filed. She's now suing the school. President Trump announcing that the group of 7 industrial nations have agreed to release 100 million barrels of oil, starting with sustainable amounts of diesel, as prices remain high amid the war with Iran. The Labor Department reporting U.S. employers added 29,000 jobs in September, well below the 90,000 economists had been expecting. Stocks have been rising following the jobs report that cooled worries that a potentially hot U.S. economy could make inflation worse.
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4: .com/quiz. Alrighty, so if you're out there and you're working the baby steps, you already know the best and fastest way to do that is to use Every Dollar, and it's more than a budgeting app, guys. This is the app that's going to help you stick to the Ramsey plan. 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You know it's logical, you know it's resonating, but you need to dive in. And the way that you're going to dive in is with Every Dollar. Not only is it going to give you a plan for how you spend every single dollar every single month, but it's also going to kind of push you in the way of the Ramsey. push you in the way of Ramsey, that we're teaching everything from our perspective. We're not going to sell you any debt. 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None of that. It's just helping you win, helping you achieve your money goals. 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All right, let's go to Mark, who's in Detroit, Michigan. Hey, Mark. How's it going,
5: man?
4: How you doing?
5: Okay, how you doing?
4: We're doing good. How can we help?
5: Well, I got in some financial trouble and debt, and due to some unforeseen circumstances, I had to make some large purchases, repayments, whatever, stuff like that. And it just got out of control. Now I have, you know, I had one card and I tried to get out of debt by doing one of those no interest things for X amount of months. And, you know, car got stolen. You know, I mean, this, you know, it was like a country song. So I wanted to, and I know this is kind of a no-no, but I wanted to get a HELOC to consolidate debt. Now, I wouldn't have normally suggested it, but my wife and I have so much equity in our house. Mm-hmm. I wanted to borrow about 7.5% of that just to give myself some breathing room. The intention is to sell the house in the spring anyway.
4: Yeah.
5: But I'm like Robin Peter to pay Paul. It's creating a lot of distress.
4: Of course.
5: And she, you know, she's an avid listener to some of these financial podcasts. I believe yours is one of them, and she wouldn't budge on it.
4: So
5: she said, "No way, you can go to a credit counselor." I said, "That'll affect my credit." You know what I mean? You know,
4: your credit's going to be affected. Yeah, I mean, you're in a way, but let me tell you something that really bothers me about this for you. I'm just going to paint you this picture. If I have saved up in a piggy bank $7,000, and it's my piggy bank. I saved the money. I did what it took for that money to be there. And then somebody came up to me and said, "I will let you borrow your own money at 6.42%. I would look at them like they're crazy. What do you mean you're going to charge me to borrow my own money? Right?
5: Yeah.
4: That's what you're doing with this home equity line. You're saying, I have this equity that I did the work to have. I made my payments on time. I put the down payment. I held the asset. It's my money. And you want me to borrow it from myself and pay you 6.42% or whatever it is.
5: That's really not what's happening, though. First of all, you got, you know, I'm looking at, you know, usurious debt, you know, like, I don't even know, 25-30%. Interest rates. I could cut it down to a HELOC at 8%. And And honestly, you know, I say I own my
4: own house. It's borrowed money, bank, Mark. It's borrowed.
5: No, the bank owns my house, though. I'm paying them back for the house.
1: How much?
5: And now I'm telling them, hey, you know what? I need to borrow some of that money back.
4: Yes, you have to pay it back.
5: You have to pay it back.
4: When you sell the house, you don't get to have that money. You've given it away.
1: How much debt do you have, Mark?
5: I got about $25,000.
1: Okay.
5: If I get, and the HELOCs are from, you can't get it for, you have to get it for a certain amount.
4: That's right.
1: So here's the thing.
5: We have over $500,000 in equity.
1: That's great, but it's unrealized. And you have a $25,000 problem. How much money do you make a year, you and your wife combined?
5: Well, we kind of keep our bills separate. So mine is, I make just under 90.
1: Okay.
5: I'm a teacher.
1: And how come you and your wife have chosen to do life together, but you don't combine your money together?
5: Because some people are unrealistic about what you can spend. What takes priority? You know, is it going to be a pretty dish, or is it going to be, you know?
4: So you don't trust that she, you don't trust that she has the self-control to stick to a budget? Is that what you're saying?
5: Oh, she does now. Yeah, we separated a couple of years ago with the debts, and she is spot on. She's doing good.
4: Okay, good.
1: How much margin do you, is weird to even talk, like, how much margin do you have, like, from your bills that you have to pay every month?
5: Oh, I am, my debt to, or whatever, income ratio is like, you know, flatlined. You know, after the car got stolen, you know, they didn't, you know, I loved having no car payment. It was the best thing ever. And then I walk out to my driveway and my car's gone. So it ends up being, you know, now I have a car note. You know what I mean? And that's one of the things.
1: No. Here's the problem, brother. You're not owning any of this.
5: No, of course not. I'm paying other people to allow me to have it.
1: I know, but what I'm saying is you're not owning. You didn't magically get a car note. You got your car stolen, which is awful. It's a violation of your personal privacy, and it took away your actual transportation. And then you, as a grown man, went and chose not to go get a $3,000 car to get you to and from. You chose to go take out a car note. It didn't happen to you. All of this
5: Wait a minute. You make it sound so easy. Listen, I don't know if you've been out there, but I had a $3,000 car for many years.
1: Brother,
4: Mark, you're talking to two people who were all the way out in the street.
1: Dude,
4: when it comes to
5: how much time
4: debt.
5: Did you spend fixing your car? You know what I mean?
4: Not that much. And let's be fair for a second. $3,000.
1: I made that number up, by the way.
4: It could have been 8 or 10, right? It could have been 8 or 9, right? We could have gone a little bit higher, but the point that he's making is you made the choice to sign for debt. You made the choice to sign for a certain amount of debt. Because let's be fair, how much is your car? How much is your car note? What do you owe?
5: What do I owe? That's a good question. I owe 14.
4: Okay, so that's kind of the point that John was making. Could you have gotten an 8 or a 10? Yes, you could have. Could we have done this for less? That was the point. So what we're What we're trying to say here is we can't, part of getting ahead with money, and you're talking to somebody here, Mark, who had close to $500,000 of consumer debt, okay?
1: And I had six figures. Like, we've been way more underwater than 25 grand, brother.
4: We've been where you are and then some.
1: And we both of us, while we were on the air on this show, had colleagues making fun of us because we drove such old used cars. Both of us.
4: Yes.
1: Okay, so we're in this with you, okay? It's not us talking against you, but you hear how animated I'm getting. Because you're about to go put your house on the block. And if you take out a $50,000 HELOC, because that's the minimum they're going to do it, to preserve your precious debt score, right? And you do it to give yourself some breathing room, and you miss it, they take the whole thing. You get what I'm saying?
5: How would I miss it? How would I miss it? If I'm able to... just barely.
1: Because
5: high interest. No, wait. Let me finish.
1: All right, go for it.
5: All right. So I got this usurious interest, right? I walked right into that, right?
1: Yep.
5: And what I'm paying, you know, X amount of dollars, and if I can wrap it all up into a smaller amount,
4: Mark, I'm gonna cut you off.
5: What I'm saying is,
4: because here's the thing,
5: amount.
4: Mark, you don't want to know our opinion.
1: You're one stolen car away from this all happening again.
4: Mark is going to go ahead and take the HELOC, because Mark, you didn't call to get our advice. You called to tell us what you're going to do, and that's your choice to do that. If Dave were on the line, he would have hung up on you a long time ago.
6: But
4: I wanted to just hear what you were going to say. You're going to do what you're going to do, because if you call the show and you're not open, just a little bit, if you call the show like this, we can't help you. We can't. And I can explain all day, and John can explain all day. We have nothing to gain from this. So if we're helping you, it's from a pure point. We don't have anything to help. You're the one with $25,000 of debt. 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I don't care about winning an argument, my friend. 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You cannot pay off debt by using debt. You have to use income and money to pay off debt.

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0: WJBC and Beer Nuts present the Scott Miller Show hat. This is an embroidered baseball cap. On the front of it, the Beer Nuts logo and the Scott Miller Show logo. And on the back of the hat, my cartoon photo with the big mustache. This is not a contest prize. This hat is not for sale. The only way to get a Scott Miller hat is when I gift them randomly. Now, there is only one rule. You cannot ask for a hat. If you ask for one, you are restricted from receiving a hat. You are banned. You do not get a hat. WJBC, good morning. Who's this?
1: Good morning. This is your mom. I want a hat. I'm a down low.
0: Mom?
1: We won't tell anybody.
0: What is rule number one?
2: Don't ask for a hat.
0: No hat for her.
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6: Well, if you're new to the Ramsey Show, we just want to say welcome. We're glad that you're here. And you might notice that we kind of answer every question through a series of principles. And if you've kind of wondered about that and weren't quite sure what it was, yeah, we have a set of principles that we follow around here. It's pretty clear, you know, you live on less than you make. You know,
7: ta-da.
6: avoid debt. If you have debt, pay it off. And then from there on, a debt-free lifestyle. We're real big components on working together with your spouse. So these are just kind of like some of the values that we have around money, God's and grandma's ways of handling money. And then out of that, we do have a financial plan. It's called the baby steps. There's seven of them. And you'll hear us talk about those seven baby steps quite a bit. Our last caller, he didn't know about those, but we want to make sure that you understand that that's kind of the framework that we're teaching here. And the point of that, the whole point of that, guys, is we want you to have as peaceful of an experience with money as possible. We're trying to eliminate risk in your life. And the truth is, John, most of us went through, we became adults and we never really were given an education on how to handle money. Most of us learned our education from the media. We learned it from our family, whether it was dysfunctional or whether it was healthy. We still learned something about money. We learned it based off of what we saw our friends doing, what we saw people around us doing. We didn't have a formal education. So a lot of folks that call in, they're calling in because of mistakes that they now realize they've made based on that education. And that's totally cool. We're not judging anybody. We're not throwing shade at anybody. But what we do want is to now come here and let us teach you. Let us help you learn, not just, hey, they said it, so I'm going to do it. But we want to actually teach you why a car lease is bad, why debt is detrimental, why is a zero credit score just as good as a high credit score. We want to teach you that so that you can understand it and actually take that knowledge and learn. And we do that through the seven baby steps. That's all I want to say.
7: Good call.
6: All right, let's move on. Tori, who's in Houston, Texas, is up next. Hey, Tori, how can we help?
8: Hi. So I've recently come into settlement money, about $150,000. And I'm torn as to what to do with it. On one hand, I'm about to be married. And my fiance is coming into the marriage with some debt. And I would like

0: to pay off his debt so we kind of start fresh. That was kind of the initial plan. He didn't ask me to do that. Just be real clear, no one's asked me to do anything with this money. But in the interim, my parents have hit yet another financial hardship in their life. There have been very, very poor financial decisions that have put them in the situation. And so I'm forced with the choice of, do I help my parents stay in their home, or do I start our new life off debt-free?
1: Why are your parents going to lose their home?
0: Because they cannot make the payments anymore.
1: Are they in a position to sell the home? Is there any equity in this thing?
0: There is some equity in this home, and that is one option that we're looking at. But regardless, it would not be enough to get them started elsewhere. So I'm at a half dozen, one hand, six in the other, where it's either I have to help with the mortgage or I have to help put them up somewhere else.
2: Sure.
1: How old are they?
0: In their 70s.
1: Okay.
2: So let's put some real numbers around this and let's see what's possible, because I agree with what you're saying. A lot of times the situation with the parents is not just as easy as don't get involved, right?
1: You're involved.
2: You're involved.
1: They're your parents.
0: Yeah, no, I'm involved,
2: yeah.
0: 100%.
2: And especially if you do have the money to be involved, let's see if you can be. So we know you've got the settlement for $150. What's your normal income? What do you take home every month?
0: So I bring in about $60,000 right now. It will increase. I'm a therapist, but I'm also in process of licensure. So in a year, year and a half, I'll meet my hours, and I will get a substantial, I'll almost double that salary.
1: Way to go, Tori. Thanks for actually helping people.
2: Yeah. Awesome. And do you have any debt?
0: Thank you. I do not right now.
2: Great.
0: Hard debt settlement money paid off my debt.
1: Okay,
2: good. And so after you paid off your debt, now you've got the $150 left, or was that?
0: Correct.
2: Okay.
0: Correct.
2: And do you have, so out of the $150, here's what we must do. We need to set aside 3 to 6 months of expenses. And have you done that yet?
0: I do have some, probably not quite as much, but close.
2: So let's say $25,000. Is that fair?
0: Mm-hmm.
2: Okay.
0: Yes.
2: So let's set $25,000 away in your emergency fund. That leaves us with $125,000. And then, when are you getting married? When's the actual wedding?
0: End of the year, so December.
2: Okay. And who's paying for the wedding?
0: We are paying for it together. I've taken care of the smaller things because I make less than he does.
2: Uh-huh.
0: And then he's taking care of the bulk of it. We are having a very, very small wedding.
2: What's the budget?
0: $10,000.
1: Nice, Tori.
0: Courthouse, but
2: $10,000. And you guys are if you have it split equally, or it's kind of like we're just paying for what we can, what portion of that $10,000 do you think will fall on you?
0: Probably, I don't know, 30%.
2: Okay, so are we thinking that that's coming, is the $3,000 coming out of cash flow, or do you think that's coming out of?
0: It's coming out of cash flow. I've been paying things as I go.
2: Okay, so wedding is, we don't need to factor that into the...
0: I don't think we need to factor the wedding in.
2: Okay, and how much is his debt?
0: So he has about $70,000 in debt.
2: Okay.
1: What's he going to be doing what's he do for a living?
0: He is a lawyer.
1: A lawyer, okay.
2: Okay, good.
1: And what's his annual salary?
0: Okay. Around $220,000.
1: $220,000.
2: Excellent. I love hearing that. I love that. Okay, so I like the idea. It sounds like you guys are on one page about how you want to handle the money. So let's say you get married at the end of the year. You immediately, together, pay off the $70,000. From there, what I would think to do is let's start investing some money, right? Let's start, because I think cash flow-wise, you're going to be able to help out your mom. You making the $60,000, him making $220,000. I think cash flow wise, you should be able to reach over and do that, right? Because what's on a month where they really need a bunch of help? How much money is that for you?
0: They probably need, I don't know, about $2,500 with medical expenses, et cetera, I'm thinking.
1: Per month?
0: We have looked at some of their, but yeah, per month.
2: Meanwhile, your take home is going to be somewhere between $17,000, $18,000 before investing. Okay.
0: Now, I will say both of us do have retirement accounts.
1: Okay.
2: Right. And my point is you can do with the remainder of the settlement, you can either put that towards a down payment on a house. We didn't talk about that. You can plop that into a brokerage account. you can invest that money, because I don't think that you need that specific money per se to help out your parents, because you're not giving them a lump sum. Really what you're doing is saying, mom and dad, I'm agreeing to pad your budget in this way. This is what we can afford to do. And I'm not even saying you have to do the full 2,000. I'm just saying that seems to be the amount they need. If you decide 1,000 is good and I'm going to put my siblings on the hook for the rest, right? It's up to you to decide what's going to work well for you to discuss it with your soon to be husband too, because this is going to affect him. But do you see what I'm saying? I think you guys are in a wonderful position where if you want to help, you can. And honestly, I think you should.
1: I got the impression they need a bailout though, right? Are they way underwater in their house?
0: They do kind of need a bailout, yeah.
1: Oh. How much?
0: We are losing the childhood home.
1: How much?
0: It is close to the same amount. I forget the exact numbers, but it's close to the same amount that his debt would be.
2: Oh, 70,000?
0: So like the choice is one or the other, yeah.
1: They're that far behind on the mortgage, or that just clears the mortgage completely?
0: That clears everything.
2: Oh.
1: Okay.
2: So that's two different numbers. How far are they behind?
0: I don't know that they're behind yet, but he had been on disability, and so their monthly income is fixing to get cut drastically.
1: Is he going to get Social Security?
0: And that's what's happening. Yes, they do get Social Security.
2: So let's sit down with them this weekend and let's plan out what their budget is. Let's say, okay, we're not behind on the mortgage, or let's find out if they are. Are we behind any payments? That's a piece of homework. Sit down with mom and dad, figure out if they're behind or not, and then do a budget with them. And then figure out what is it realistically that you guys need every month after Social Security, after whatever other money they have coming in, to make things work. Not to pay off their mortgage, but just to keep things going. And then if you have any siblings, you can take that information to your siblings and say, here's what's going on with mom and dad. And then you guys can sit around. And what I would do is I would say, this is none of our responsibilities. We don't have to get involved. But if you would like to, here's what's going on with mom and dad. Here's what me and Bob, your fiance, plan to do. We just want to create some transparency here and go from there.

0: If you want to win with money in 2026, you can't keep living normal. Normal's broke. You need a plan. 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You've heard me talking in your ear for years on your drive to work, around the house, wherever you listen, but there's something different about actually getting together. 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And we're not just showing up and doing speeches. 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You've listened to us talk about living like no one else for years. Well, this is one place where we're actually going to get to do it together. And what makes this thing so much fun for me, it's one heck of a week. We set sail March 14th through the 21st, 2027. 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
2: From ABC News, I'm Mike Dubusky. Leaders of the G7 have agreed to release up to 100 million barrels from the strategic reserves within 4 months, starting with substantial amounts of diesel. ABC's Elizabeth Schulze has more.
3: This is part of a coordinated effort to try to acknowledge that there has been a shortage here when you think about the refined products of oil. So it's not just crude oil. It's the actual getting that product, the crude oil, turning it into diesel. And that's where we've seen those diesel prices just continue to hit record after record.
2: President Trump says that diesel release will happen immediately. The president is in Alabama today, rallying for Republicans ahead of the midterms.
4: What we've seen from the president as he has hit the campaign trail this week is the president insisting that the numbers are good. He gave himself yesterday an A+, he said, on the government, on the economy, quote, on everything. But of course, that's not what we're seeing in polls right now. The president has some of his lowest approval ratings right now of his term, and Americans on the economy are giving him a very low approval rating.
2: ABC's Karen Travers there. The president's also facing a disappointing new jobs report, which found that 29,000 new jobs were created last month, well below what was expected. ABC's Jim Ryan has the latest numbers from the Bureau of Labor Statistics.
5: Not only did the September jobs report come in weaker than expected, the August numbers were revised downward from 162,000 new positions to 133,000. The overall unemployment rate rose 0.1% to 4.2% year over year last month. But a deeper dive into the data shows joblessness among Black Americans jumping a full percentage point to 7%.
2: And New York Governor Kathy Hochul has appointed Attorney General Letitia James as a special prosecutor in that alleged gang rape that took place at Cornell back in 2024, with the governor criticizing the school today, saying it failed the alleged victim. You're listening to ABC News.
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2: The airline captain who was allegedly stabbed by his co-pilot this week is now speaking out. That co-pilot apparently trying to crash a Fly Dubai flight. Details from ABC's Tom Sufi Burridge in Israel.
8: Smit Mashal on a video call with India's prime minister describing the moments after he was attacked by his fellow pilot, saying, "At that moment, I was fighting for my life," adding, "I realized that the aircraft is going down, and I told myself, this is the last push, Smit. The door is right there. and I was still getting hit, but I opened the door.
2: Passengers springing into action to help. He and the co-pilot are now in the UAE, which is leading an investigation. In Tennessee, lawyers for Krista Pike are now calling on the governor to commute her sentence. The death row inmate survived an execution attempt this week. She's in critical condition right now after being given two doses of what was supposed to be lethal drugs. AI now being used to detect wildfires before they get out of control. More from ABC's Jacqueline Lee.
9: There are more than 1,300 360-degree cameras across California. It's powered by Alert California. They've partnered with Microsoft, and now Microsoft is providing the AI technology to notice a change, to process the data from these cameras and detect when a wildfire is emerging.
2: And Chili's has launched a new clothing line, shirts, hoodies, and caps, now on sale. I'm Mike Dubusky, ABC News.
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0: Welcome back to the Ramsey's Show here in the Fairwinds Credit Union studio. We're going to go right back to the phone lines because we have Lynette, who's in Battle Creek, Michigan, on the line. Hey, Lynette, John and I are here. How can we help today?
1: Hi, I hope you guys are doing well. I just have a quick question. I am a stay-at-home mom. My husband works two jobs. We have one kid. And I recently got a job on my laptop. I can get $20 an hour. I can work whenever I want. But I'm struggling trying to find a good balance between how much should I be working and how much should I be with my kid. What is a good, like, hourly per week balance?
2: How much debt do you have?
1: We have about $15,500.
2: Okay, $15,500. And what if you combine, I'm making up a number here, if you work 20 hours in a week and your husband's working these two jobs, how long is it going to take you to pay that off?
1: Gosh, it depends. Anywhere from 6 to 12 months. It depends on what his overtime looks like.
2: Okay.
1: We should have about $3,000 paid off within the next week.
2: Wonderful.
0: Oh, wow.
1: Yes.
2: So here's Lynette. How old's your baby?
1: He is 8 months.
2: 8 months. Jay, hit me with a stick if I'm wrong here, but Lynette, this isn't the season for balance. Baby step two is about doing what you have to do to survive so that you can get you and your husband and this precious little baby's head above water for good.
1: Mm-hmm.
2: And so expect everything to feel chaotic while y'all are essentially, like, in the old days, 30 years ago, Dave would run around on stage like a gazelle, like you call it gazelle-like intensity, because a gazelle is getting chased by a lion and it's running for its life. And so that sort of intensity, which is, I'm going to sprint. I'm going to work 20 hours a week, 30 hours, 40. I'm going to work I'm going to be so tired. I don't even know what day it is. And my husband's going to be so tired. He didn't know what day it is. And good on him for getting two jobs and working overtime and doing all that also. And we're going to get through this in 5 months or 6 months and be done forever. Right.
1: Mm-hmm.
2: And so I would like your energy pushed that way than trying to find this mythical Instagram-y nonsense called balance. It just doesn't exist. It's you enter into seasons. And if you and your husband intentionally say, hey, we're heading into a winter season, that means it's going to be uncomfortable. We're going to be cold. We got to wear jackets inside, all that. Then just know spring is coming. Summer's coming. Right. But we're going to enter into winter together. We know we're going to be exhausted. We know we have to be intentional about our marriage. We're going to be holding this baby and just drooling. We're so tired, and it's only going to last 5 months and then we're done.
1: Okay.
2: You get what I'm saying?
1: Yes, I do.
2: And can I tell you this? You're a good mom.
1: Yeah.
2: You're a good mom.
1: I do my best.
2: No. Don't shirk that off. You're a good mom. You're a good
1: mom. Thank you.
2: Like you're trying to make it work all the way around, and I know y'all are figuring out how to do life with a new baby and all that, and you're 8 months out, and it's just like you don't feel like you're winning anywhere. You're a good mom, okay? And if you work really hard and you're not fully present, eyes open, you know, like that's okay. Your baby's going to benefit for the next 17 and a half years because of the peace in your home, because y'all get to decide what y'all do next.
0: Yeah. I think John is totally right, and I'll put even a little semicolon next to that and say, you know, as you're working until your eyes are like spinning like that little emoji when they're just like the little circles going in, you also have the ability, Lynette, to go, because I trust you. If you're calling, you've got some good sense. So I trust you to go, if I hit that point where I'm like, I need to pull back a little bit.
2: Close the laptop. Yeah.
0: You can.
2: Yeah.
0: You are allowed, when you have a life and a family, you're allowed to figure out what your values are in a season. And to John's point, if you go, you know what, we're going to sprint, and we're going to sprint until we can't sprint. And then when we can't sprint, we're going to realign and go, hey, we did that for 3 or 4 months. Let's take a quick breather and then let's get back at it. You're allowed to do that. If you're looking and go, man, my baby's 8 months. I feel like I'm not putting her to bed. I feel like I'm not present. I'm not here. I don't like the way that feels. I'd like to pull back just a little, and that's only going to affect my debt payoff, you know, date by 1 month. Hey, like,
2: yes. Do that all day long.
0: So remember when we were in like grammar school and the teacher would say, this is on your honor. Like, you grade your own paper on your honor.
1: Mm-hmm.
0: That's what this is. This is on your honor. I think, you know, you're going to figure out what that line is of, I know I'm doing my best. And that line of, I know I could do a little bit more. Mm-hmm. I think, you know, you're going to know that.
1: I see. Okay. So no balance. Balance doesn't exist. Work.
2: Yeah. I mean,
0: on your honor.
2: And work and love your husband recklessly and let him love you wildly.
1: Oh, for sure.
2: And,
1: oh, yeah.
2: And also take care of this baby. It's all of it. It's just chaos, right? That's just what it is. It's just chaos.
1: Okay.
2: And like Jade says, keep close attention to, how you're feeling, when you start to fall off, when you need to just close the laptop, when you and your husband, here's the thing, do everything intentionally.
0: Yes.
2: You just don't want it to happen to you. You want to always remain in the driver's seat, and that might mean, hey, it's not that I wish I was playing with on the floor a little bit more. It's, I'm running myself into the ground.
0: Yeah.
2: Right? And I've been there, you've been there, we've all been there. And I've got to pull back some. Great. Awesome.
0: Totally.
2: Wait
0: fine.
2: One more month. Take 2 more months to pay this thing off. He's working two jobs, working overtime. Good man on him. Like, man, that's awesome. Just do everything intentionally.
0: Yeah, I agree with that wholeheartedly. The intentional play is what it is. Because, and I just want to call this out because I know there's moms listening or even dads listening that are like, hey, what about? The truth is, when you do have a newborn, you do have this feeling of like, they're only going to be 7 months one time. They're only going to be 8 months old one time. Like, you don't want to miss it.
2: Guilt factory.
0: Yeah. It's a guilt factory. And even if you're not feeling guilt, you're just like, this is important to me. I want to be there. I don't want to miss it. And you're allowed to say that. Just know that when you make those choices, there's always a trade-off. And it can be a positive or negative. It just depends on how you view it. If you've said, this is the most important thing to me, and you stand on business, then just understand the trade-off would be your timeline is going to be longer.
2: Right.
0: And you've said, by saying yes to one thing, you've said no, or at least hold on to another thing. And that's, you're an adult, you have the right to do that. Just know what you're saying, and to John's point, be intentional.
2: And it's always been my experience that if I'm entering into a wild season with work, with family, with kids, with financial goals or whatever, like when me and my wife sit down, I remember saying the thing, I'm going to have to miss some games this spring so that I never have to miss a game ever again.
0: And you're like, I will make that. I will take that bet all the time.
2: Right. And instead of missing a few games every season indefinitely because I've got to balance this, make this payment, go over it, right? So
0: yes.
2: I'm going to miss a lot of games. But I'm going to miss all the practices, and I'll try to come to the games, but I'm going to miss some. So that I'm going to do it right now so that off to the future.
0: Yeah.
2: Right?
0: And
2: it's all a trade.
0: And being specific about that and being intentional about that to the extent that we're running numbers on it. We're looking at it and saying, okay, what does it mean if I work 20 hours and that feels great for the values I have? What does that mean versus working 40 hours?
2: Versus 30 hours, right?
0: Yes.
2: It's a dollar amount. It's a math problem.
0: This is a money show. We're telling you, actually run out the numbers. Don't just guess and say, I'll feel better. And if I do it like this, that's fine. We don't need to guess. We have too many calculators and too many things at our phone, you know, at our fingertips that we can actually run the numbers and decide, how do we feel about this? Does this feel all right? If not, that's taking too long. Now let's readjust and look at that again. So that's all you have to do. Be intentional.

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7: 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Alrighty, let's go to Don in San Francisco, California. Hey, Don, what's up?
8: Hi, how's it going? I appreciate you guys having me on.
7: Yeah, no problem.
8: I was hoping to talk through a vehicle decision. I'm looking at purchasing a new car. And my biggest concern is just making sure I'm not creeping into the lifestyle inflation because it's a big purchase, big purchase I've made. So
7: yeah.
8: Wanted to hopefully talk it through.
7: I love that. What are you thinking about getting?
8: Well, originally, this is where the inflation, lifestyle inflation comes in. Originally, was looking at like a RAV4, 4Runner vibe, used 2015, 100,000 miles on it. And that price was pretty similar to Model Y. So now it kind of set on a used 2023 Model Y, which is running about like 30 to 35.
7: Okay.
9: That's like all three of the cars you named are great cars.
8: And that's what we were looking for.
9: They're three different lifestyles, right? You know what I mean?
8: Totally.
9: Like you'd be a 4Runner bro out in the woods, or a RAV4 fam, or we're gonna be like the Campbells. We're gonna just cruise around in the Model Y. So all three of those are great cars.
7: So I'm guessing you have the cash saved, or tell me where you are financially.
8: Yeah, so cash is saved. Have it in a high yield right now. And originally we were looking at a budget of like 20K and for, a full self-driving car, still all-wheel drive, still can go camping in it, still can throw the surfboards on top. It kind of seemed like a no-brainer from a long-term perspective. Like, we're young in our careers. We want to have kids at some point. It could be a family car, that type of thing.
7: Okay.
9: It sounds like you're struggling with identity here. If you got the money for it and you don't owe anybody any money and it's not more than half of you and your spouse's take home income, which doesn't sound like it is, what are you really wrestling with? Just that's a lot of money to spend on a thing.
8: Exactly. Yeah. I was raised very frugally and I took it from my dad really well. He raised us amazingly. He did really well. He came from, poor Italian immigrants, but he did really well. And that frugalness, I think, passed on to me the most out of my brothers. And I'm renting my dad's Chevy Volt, and I'm super cautious about how much electricity I use. I don't use the AC in the car because it's too it uses too much gas, that type of thing.
7: We need to set you free
8: for
7: a little
8: some
7: bit.
8: Reason. Exactly.
9: Yeah. So how much money do you and your spouse make together?
8: Together, about 300, probably.
9: Stop it.
8: I'm in sales, so it's plus.
9: Stop it, Dawn. 300K?
8: We've been working for 3 years. She's been working for 1 year.
7: Mm-hmm.
8: So I'm new to the whole money thing.
7: How old are you guys?
8: I'm 25. She's 24.
7: Okay. So it's one thing to say, hey, I have these habits from, growing up, and I get it. Sometimes we find ourselves doing things that I'm like, man, am I doing this because I want to do this and I believe in doing this, or am I just doing it because I have the habit of doing it from my parents' home, right? Like, I think we've all run into those moments. Mm-hmm. My question is it more about that, or is it more about a fear of I'm going to mess this all up?
8: I think it's that, yeah. Especially our goals that we have and, wanting to retire or be work optional by 40, all of that, spending 30K now, how much does that really affect me in the next, 30 years? Could be a lot.
7: I think that, and this might be a little mechanical, but I it's helped me a lot, and I have a feeling it could help you a lot too. I think that when we have fears like that, that are really kind of like, oh gosh, I'm afraid I'm going to mess all this up. What really, really helps, and I'll send you a copy of my book, What No One Tells You About Money, but what really helps is to kind of put legs on that and say, if I'm afraid of the future, if I'm afraid of messing it up, truthfully, spend some time. I don't know if you take quiet time or journal time, but take some time and truly write out what it is that you're afraid that you're going to do. If I buy this car, what am I afraid that's going to happen? If we make that purchase, what do I think? And challenge yourself to be specific, because when it's kind of just ambiguous, I kind of find, John, that those types of fears, they don't really have any legs to it. If it's just like, I'm afraid I'm going to mess everything up, if you really stop and do the math, you're like, no, I'm not. Right. But the ones that are very specific, I'm afraid if I use $30,000 for this car, we won't have enough in our emergency fund. Well, that makes sense. So let's test it. Now we can actually test it against something and see if it's concrete, like if it's a concrete fear. And so for you, what I would really hate is for you to work so hard and have such a blessing of your income in front of you and never truly be able to enjoy it. Wouldn't that suck?
8: Mm-hmm.
7: So let's take the time and kind of do the work behind this and say, you know what, let me just see, let me write down the things, get my wife with me, and let's test it and let's put some facts. John, this is your thing. Facts are your friends. Yeah. So let's put some facts to it and go, gosh, if I spend this $30,000, run the numbers and see how is it going to affect your retirement. I can tell you just by looking, it's not. If you guys are investing 15%, and pretty soon you pay off your mortgage, which you will because you make a lot of money, and then you keep investing more and more, you're going to have millions of dollars. Can we agree with that?
8: Yeah. So, I mean, especially we've already saved like $150 this year.
7: Yes.
8: Yeah,
7: yeah. And so if you look at this, and here's the part that I always want you to remember this forever. If you look and you say, hey, for us, we're going to have $8 million if we keep going this route, you have to tell yourself that it's okay to do things that aren't going to continue to invest in that. It's okay to go on a trip. That's not an investment. It's okay to buy a car. That's not an investment. I'm okay with the $8 million, or I'm okay with the $3 million, right?
9: And Don, yeah. Let me tell you this. I don't want to make this call about me, but I grew up in the home of a policeman who then became a minister, and money was really tight for us growing up. And he grew up in the home of a man who was in the Great Depression who straightened nails out. Like when my grandfather passed away, there was coffee cans full of nails. Before I came to Ramsey, when I was working in education and universities, I recognized that I was in different rooms and different positions financially than how I grew up and how even my grandfather was. And I realized I had developed an identity that those kind of people buy cars. Those kind of people buy those kind of shoes. You get what I'm saying? And it can be mm-hmm. jarring to your identity when you realize, oh, maybe I'm those people too. And it really caused me to back down because I realized I developed a bias against people. I was judging people, not even thinking about it. And a gift that Dave gave me in just personally behind closed doors, because of his background, right? He grew up where money was really, really tight and he lost everything. And then he's built himself back up is to pay close attention to ratios. So if you made $30,000 a year, a $30,000 car is 100%, right? If you make $300,000 a year and you buy a $30,000 car, it's 10%, right? And so it's the same as if you made $30,000 and you bought a $3,000 car. It's just it's leaning up against those ratios and making sure you're staying, like Jade said, you're staying with your values. You give a lot, you save a lot. Like leaning on those ratios has helped me tremendously, and it's really caused me to transform how I judge the rest of the world. You get what I'm saying?
8: Yeah, I do.
9: I'm responsible for my identity. Me and my wife are responsible for who we are going to be as a couple, as a family, and that's how we navigate the world. Other people don't get a vote.
7: And so I'm going to give you some homework, Don. Your homework is to do what John and I are saying. Write down those fears and challenge them. And then I want you to get on the RamseySolutions.com, and I want you to pull up our retirement calculator. I have it here. I put in your numbers. I think I heard you said you were 25. And so from age 25 to age 65, I think I heard you say you already have $150,000 saved. Let's say if you started saving 15% of your income, you're making $300,000, 15% is about $3,700 a month. If you do that at an average annualized rate of 10%, which is what the stock market has done, S&P 500 has done that the last 30 years, my friend, $31 million is what you have waiting for you. Can we agree that that's enough for you to buy?
9: That's if you don't get a raise.
7: That's if you never get a raise.
9: You're good.
0: Listen, guys, I've heard just about every excuse for why folks think they can't get ahead with money. It's the government. It's the price of eggs. It's where I live. You name it, I've heard it. So let's go ahead and settle this right now. You get the final say on what happens with your money. That's why you have to start telling your money where to go so you can stop wondering where it went. 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
10: ABC News, I'm Mike Dubusky. Amid rising oil prices, G7 countries have agreed to tap into the strategic reserves, with officials saying in the coming months they'll release 100 million barrels of oil, including substantial amounts of diesel. The average price for a gallon of diesel in the U.S., $6.39, according to Gas Buddy. Jobs numbers for the month of September falling well short of expectations, with the economy adding just 29,000 positions last month. Economists had been expecting closer to 90,000. New York Attorney General Letitia James has been appointed special prosecutor in the alleged Cornell gang rape case.
11: We will review the facts, gather evidence, interview witnesses, and if warranted, pursue prosecutions.
10: That case was reopened in recent days after District Attorney Matthew Van Houten said he's going to re-examine the former student's allegations. This is ABC News.
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1: All right, today's question comes from Andrea in Washington. Andrea writes, how should fun money work in marriage? My husband and I each get $400 a month to spend guilt-free. I think unused money should go toward our shared goals, but he wants to save his for bigger purchases. Ooh, so it's not guilt-free. Is it okay for fun money to accumulate for one spouse to spend without the other's agreement, or should larger purchases be a joint decision?
0: I would love to us to answer at the same time because I want to know if we think the same thing or not. Okay, so is it okay for fun money to accumulate to spend for larger purchases, or should it go on? That's the question.
1: All right, we're going to answer on three.
0: Can it accumulate?
1: One, two, three, yes.
0: Okay. Whew.
1: Same team. 100%. Here's the thing. I've worked at multiple places where the budget cycle was whatever you don't spend in your budget. And I, when I was working at universities, I had jillions of different budgets from all over the place that I was managing.
0: Uh-huh.
1: Whatever you didn't spend, there was a great chance it was going to get taken.
0: Oh, you don't use it, you lose it?
1: That's right. So at the end of the year, they're going to say, oh, your department didn't need this much money, so we're going to take it. So the incentive was spend every penny, which is a terrible fiscal strategy.
0: Oh, you're like desperate.
1: Right. And so it doesn't promote management. It doesn't promote stewardship. It promotes spend, spend, spend. And so I love the idea that there's an incentive to get something down the road. And by the way, Andrea, I want you to be careful, and Jade, again, hit me with a stick if I'm wrong. You're conflating two things here. One is, should we each be able to spend our own fun money as however we want? Because that's how we set it up, right? We get to make the rules in our house, and we made up this rule.
0: Yeah.
1: You spend your $400, I'll spend my $400. Or, and this is where you conflate it, should larger purchases be a joint decision? That's where I think you're double dipping here. If he wants to put $400 in an account for a year and save up 12 times four, right?
0: And buy a Ninja Turtles costume?
1: If buy a Ninja Turtles costume. I was thinking new guitar, but whatever. You do you, Jay.
0: that's what my husband did. He bought like a real replica from the movie in the 90s that we all liked. Anyway.
1: Do whatever you want to do. But yeah, like, and then y'all want to save for a car or a couch, or y'all want to have a boat for the family on the weekends. Those are two different conversations to me.
0: Yes, I agree.
1: So save up. Yes, I encourage him to save up his money. That's his. I hate that language, but like the fun money that he's been allocated. Yes, save it up, man.
0: Yes, and can we? I think you and I briefly had this conversation on another episode, but I want to bring it up again. I think, and for women too, but specifically, Sam and I had this exact conversation one time. I'm a spender, so I'm like, I rarely hold money over from one month to another.
1: I do approximately zero times.
0: But my husband one day, he was like, I finally saved up my fun money long enough to buy, because like I said, he had his eye on this Ninja Turtles thing. Well, anyway, and he looked at me, he was like, yeah, it costs X amount of dollars. And I was like, that's so fun. Like, I'm glad you did that. And he was like, really? I thought you were going to think it was stupid, and how could I spend that money? I'm like, it's your money. It's your fun money.
1: Yep.
0: And that was when we realized, oh, like, yeah, saving it up is a great thing to do. And I had never thought to even do that. So I learned my lesson. I was like, okay, this is how you get what you really want. But it points to a bigger conversation. I love that you pointed this out. And this is not really a money thing. This is just kind of a relational thing. But I feel like so much of what guys are doing, it's career driven. It's gotta be about money. It's gotta be about career. It's gotta be about providing. It's gotta be about this or that. Man, I love to see a guy spend money on a hobby and just do something because they enjoy doing it.
1: Yes.
0: It pours back into them, and you need to let them do that sometimes.
1: Not only let them, but
0: I've
1: talked about on the show, like, I spend a lot of time over at the local comedy club over here down the street. And somebody asked my wife, like, does it bother you? He goes down there once a week. And she's like, no, because I get a better version of him. He's out there playing with his friends. He's telling jokes that I'm glad he's not telling here. He's laughing. He's being goofy with his buddies. And I get a better husband when he gets home.
0: Yes.
1: And so there's often times I'm like, no, I'm going to stay home tonight. She's like, No.
0: Go out.
1: Yeah, go do your thing. Go play music with your friends.
0: Yes.
1: Go,
0: and
1: man,
0: don't tie it back to
1: that encouragement.
0: Yes, don't tie that back to... If that's like if she said, oh, you're going out to do comedy, but make sure if you better be getting a paycheck to bring up, right?
1: Yeah.
0: Now
1: yeah,
0: it's
1: yeah.
0: not fun anymore.
1: Now I'm working.
0: Yeah, now you're working. And so it's the same thing with this funny meal, like this fun money. Don't tie it back to the goals and what we have to be doing. Because if you've allotted it there, that means you have it to allot. It's just there for fun. And that goes for her, too.
1: And like
0: she's
1: got
0: to be able to do things that build her back up.
1: Right. And Andrea, if you're mad that you like to burn through your money like Jade and I do, and your husband is disciplined like Jade's husband and my wife are, you can change. You can start saving your money or just keep enjoying it month by month. That's awesome. But no, I'm full support of him saving up his $400. Yeah. Save it up for 30 years and go buy a jet. I don't know what the math on that is, but like save your money up, man.
0: Okay, so then the next question comes is, let's pretend he does save it up for a long time. Let's say he saves it up and he's got like $6,000 or $7,000. Should she know, like be privy to the amount of money that he has, like where it is, all that kind of stuff? Because I do feel like there should maintain a level of transparency. Like, Sam and I are just the type of couple, he's going to say to me, man, I saved up my fund money, I got $3,000. I'm going to be like, wow, you have $3,000. Like, that's the way we are.
1: All of ours is in the same account. So, like, if you're squirreling away in your own secret...
0: He puts it in, like, a gun safe.
1: Secret fund money account.
0: Yeah.
1: Oh, he takes it in cash.
0: Yeah.
1: Whatever. Yeah, I mean, I can put my thumb on the safe and count it myself, I suppose.
0: Yeah, I think there is, to her point, probably a level where... You still want transparency because I also want to know that that person's not stocking up money for like gambling or like that's like nefarious. Yeah. But also,
1: you trust Sam enough and I trust my wife enough and she trusts me enough that if I saved fund money for 7 months and I had X thousand dollars and suddenly there was an emergency in our home and we needed that money, Of course I'm grabbing that.
0: Yeah.
1: Right? I'm not going to be like, nope, that's my guitar fund.
0: For sure.
1: Like, we can super glue the kids' teeth back in. That's my play money. Like, of course I would.
0: Yeah, there's a point
1: And so, like, but yeah, Andrea, I love the idea of you not scorekeeping and instead of just flipping this whole thing over and celebrating the crap out of your husband. I love this. Yeah,
0: it's a very, very good thing. So fun money, let's just review the teaching here. Fun money is a part of the budget. Generally, after baby step two, after baby step three, if you're in baby step two, baby step three, no fun. The point is, we want you to cut back your budget as much as you can so that you can put that money towards debt. But one of the great things about paying off your debt and accomplishing 3 to 6 months of expenses is now there's margin back in your life for some of the things that you enjoy. Fun money is a huge thing, guys, and there's no set number amount that we say it's this percent or it's that percent. Again,
1: it's one of those things you get to decide, your honor.
0: Please, for the love of God, don't call it allowance. We hate that word.
1: Yeah.
0: It is not an allowance. It is fun money. Put your name on the budget next to the money. Bob's money, Sarah's money. That's all it is.
1: And by the way, nothing ruins fun like somebody being like, I can't believe
0: you spent that
1: on your hair or a massage or a guitar. Like, dude,
0: hush.
1: Let the people you love have the things they love.
0: Yep.
1: My wife doesn't understand half the things I love, but she loves that I love things, right?
0: Yeah.
1: And vice versa.
0: Yep.
1: Like, I love that she loves the things she loves so much. I don't get most of them, but I love that she's into them that much.
0: Yes.
1: And I'm going to celebrate that.
0: And don't you think that the fun money amounts should be the same for both spouses?
1: No.
0: You don't?
1: Husband gets double.
0: Oh. Yeah,
1: of course.
0: Huh. Okay, I was about to say, you said hit you with a stick.
1: I'm
0: going to reach for my stick.
1: Of course.
0: Yeah, I think that it should be.
1: Divide it up, man.
0: Yeah, it should be equal, not based on who earns what, because that would be detrimental
1: to
0: your health.
1: No. Y'all both earn the combination of what comes in that thing.
0: That's right.

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0: WJBC and Beer Nuts present the Scott Miller Show hat. This is an embroidered baseball cap. On the front of it, the Beer Nuts logo and the Scott Miller Show logo. And on the back of the hat, my cartoon photo with the big mustache. This is not a contest prize. This hat is not for sale. The only way to get a Scott Miller hat is when I gift them randomly. Now, there is only one rule. You cannot ask for a hat. If you ask for one, you are restricted from receiving a hat. You are banned. You do not get a hat. WJBC, good morning. Who's this?
1: Good morning. This is your mom. I want a hat. I'm a down low.
0: Mom?
1: We won't tell anybody.
0: What is rule number one?
2: Don't ask for a hat.
0: No hat for her.
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4: Well, we always love when you guys interact with the comments every once in a while.
5: Do we always love it?
4: I mean, I'll slide in there every once in a while and see what folks are saying.
5: Oh, you're out of your mind.
4: Here's the thing. If you're going to comment, try to be on the right side of history here and tell us the good things. Nothing mad, nothing ugly. But if you love the episode, the whole point is if you like what you hear, get in the comments, talk about it. If you have questions, pop those in there. We do look at them from time to time. When I say we, I'm talking about us. There's always folks on the team who are looking at those things. And so, you know, let us know if there's an episode that you'd like particularly. Share it with someone. The whole point is interact with the show. That's what we're trying to tell you to do. Share an episode, like, subscribe, follow, comment, all of that good stuff. It's good for what's good for the goose is good for the gander.
5: I don't even know what that means.
4: Me neither, but I'm going to rock with it. And we're going to go to Phil, who's in New York City, New York. Hey, Phil, how you doing?
6: Hi, guys. First time caller, long time listener. Thanks for taking my call.
5: Dude, glad you're here, brother.
6: If I just start with the question, it's not going to make any sense. So I would just like to give a little bit of context, and hopefully that'll help you guys
5: Perfect.
6: With
5: yep.
6: some guidance.
5: Perfect.
6: So I've spent the majority of my adult life trying to create the best possible version of myself for a family that I plan to have but don't have yet. And I'm about 10 months away from graduating school and an entirely different career from what I originally had. And I'm having a really hard time wrapping my head around what my life looks like after I graduate when I can't seem to find a significant other to share these accomplishments with. So I guess my question for the purpose of this phone call is, how can I stop feeling like I'm running out of time? Mm-hmm. And how can I shift my sense of purpose or rewire my brain towards enjoying a life after I graduate for myself rather than for a family that I hope to have one day, but it doesn't seem like it's happening anytime soon.
5: Man, can I just, I just want to celebrate you for even asking this question, because I talk to tons of men online and behind closed doors, and like, this is haunting people. And so you having the courage to just put it out on the table is impressive, brother. Okay. How old are you?
6: I am 27.
5: And tell me about this, and I'm doing this for a reason. Tell me about the picture you had in your mind of Phil at 28. What did it look like?
6: Ideally, it would have been I would be in a career that I actually like and enjoy, that's fulfilling. There's a lot of room for growth. It comes with enough money to provide a comfortable life for both myself and a family. So ideally, by 28, I would have liked to have been engaged and or married and, you know, start working towards buying the house and having the children and all that good stuff.
5: Okay. And tell me about this career change you're making. It sounds like you went to school and started a career and realized you didn't like it, and so then you went and got re-educated, retrained to do something else?
6: So quite the contrary.
5: Okay.
6: I came from a single father household, and he had never graduated high school. So as far as what I would be doing after high school, there was like minimal guidance. So I just went right.

0: to work out of school.
1: Okay.
0: Kind of leveled up, learned a little bit of different things, became a truck driver, and then at 23 decided that it wasn't for me. So I got a local driving job that was willing to work with a college schedule. And over the last 4 years, I've kind of just been paying to go to school, got an associate's degree, which opened up the door for x-ray school, and I'm about 10 months away from finishing that up.
1: Outstanding. Excellent, brother. So, it sounds like the path forward for you, A, is to stay on the path that you're on. You're doing great work, man. I hear me say I'm proud of you. Hear me say
0: I appreciate it.
1: The job I have right now, this is going to sound bananas. The job I have right now did not exist when I was 27. There was no such thing. Dave was doing a radio show. There was no such thing as podcast or YouTube. Didn't exist. Okay? So you're not behind the eight ball in any shape, form, or fashion. I know it might feel like that, but you're not. Okay? And I know it's easy for me to say, and that's not going to change the way you feel. I just want to give you some data, okay? Some facts.
0: Okay.
1: You're doing bro, you are one of those men that, like, I want to shake your hand because you're changing your family tree. You took the lessons of hard work from your father. You went to work straight out of high school. And then you've done nothing but continue to move up, improve yourself, work hard, and that's impressive. Okay. I also think, many of us, young men, old men, we were not taught how to grieve. And what I mean by that is, you had a picture for how your life was going to be at 28, 27, and that picture's not going to come true. And it's right to have a season of being down about it. And I know all the Instagram things say, you got to crush it and forget your feelings. No, that's stupid. That's a recipe for rage and adult male temper tantrums. So I want to give you permission to be bummed out that you haven't found that person yet. Okay.
0: Okay.
1: It's all good. And part of the words emotional maturity are having huge feelings, being sad, being frustrated, being heartbroken, and getting up the next day and going to do the next right thing. Okay? So it's both and. Now, can I challenge you on something?
0: Yeah, absolutely.
1: And I'm saying this because I just finished a two and a half year project on answering the question, is marriage still worth it? And if it is, how do you do it? Right. And
0: right.
1: That meant I sat with experts. That meant I was looking at the dating market. I was looking at all the data across tons of different fields. Here's what I want you to do. I want you to continue and finish this degree, and I want you to go get a great job as an x-ray guy and radiologist or whatever it is and do that with excellence. And I want you to commit to only being in your apartment to sleep. I want you to join leagues.
0: Okay.
1: I want you to put yourself out there where you can meet people, where you can engage in people, you can have human experiences with people, you can laugh, you can listen to the same music, you can catch somebody's eye across the room, you can say, hi, my name is so-and-so, and I think you're pretty, right? I want you to put yourself out in the world because I think I don't think this, the data says this, the single most important decision you make is going to be who you marry. And so I'm going to make
0: that. I agree with that.
1: I'm going to make that my chief investment, right? The only way to do that is put yourself out there. So go be busy. You got what I'm saying?
0: Totally agree with that. Yeah, absolutely. It's just, a lot. There's only so much time in a day. And
1: totally.
0: I joke that there's not enough time in a day. And it's just, I guess.
1: And you're in the grind right now.
0: There's plenty of fish in the sea, but I'm in the period where I'm kind of in my own pond just making sure I'm, in the right frame of life before I enter that, as you would say, season of life.
1: Yeah, but here's the thing, dude. I'm 17 different versions of away from who I was at 27. So you trying to like create this marbleized like statue of yourself, this perfect version of yourself, so then you can go be married. Man, meet somebody and grow together. And I'm telling you, I think you're worth a catch. Jade, you can disagree with me. I think your data tells me is that guys who are graduating, guys who have job prospects, guys who are good men, who treat women with dignity and respect, who are kind, that those are the folks that are good catches. Now you've solved all of those things. That's who you are. Now you got to go put yourself in a position. You got to get out of your own pond. And that means you're going to be tired. That means you're going to be annoyed. That means you're going to experience rejection. And it's going to be worth it.
0: Okay.
1: Is that fair? Jade, I ball hogged this whole call.
2: No,
1: what do you think?
2: I think that it was yours to ball hog. I think that you could uniquely speak to his experience. And I think that what you said is right on.
1: I'm Team Phil, man.
2: I am, too. I think, Phil, you're probably a fabulous catch. You clearly, you care about what's going on, and you're locked in to yourself, and you're locked into how you're feeling, and you're locked into what you want to create. And I think that that's half the battle for a lot of folks, is being really intentional about what they want their life to look like.
0: I appreciate that. I look up to you and the entire Ramsey team, so that's why I was like, you know what? I think I'm at a point in my life where it's worth having a phone call.
1: Yeah. Well, if nothing else, hang up this phone and encourage that Jade and I see not only a good man, but we see a great man.
2: Yeah.
1: And we see a man with a lot of potential. And don't rob your future spouse from yourself because you sat in your apartment. Get out there, join some leagues, join some chess clubs or whatever. Go join the local church. Go do whatever you got to do to put yourself in position to meet real. Get off the apps.
2: Yes.
1: Meet real people in real life. And you're a catch, brother.
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6: That's right. Football Friday, Black and Abdallah here, live from Chicago each and every day. And we start today's show. Not only are we previewing week four in the NFL, Abdallah, but the Cleveland Browns are 3-1. How about, like, you just have to let that breathe for a second. The Cleveland Browns, the joke of the offseason, all the talk about the quarterback position, who will be the starter, Shadur, Deshaun, all of it, the entire offseason.
7: Mm-hmm.
6: It's all we talked about, the Browns quarterback position, and the Browns start the season at 3-1. Good game last night, 27-24, Cleveland wins, and they take control of the AFC North. Well, good Thursday night football game last night.
7: Browns are going to Browns my ass.
6: I mean, that's our guy, Todd Monken, from the
8: Todd's
6: start.
8: Trying to get a sweet haircut.
6: He's our guy. We've supported
7: set,
6: Todd
7: huh?
6: Monken.
7: Look good last night.
8: Browns are going to Browns. That.
6: I mean, this is what we have. The Cleveland Browns running the AFC.
7: Yeah, for now. For now.
6: For one day.
7: Yeah, for 2 days. For 2 days.
6: For a day.
7: Till Sunday. Yeah,
6: until we get to Sunday.
7: Till Sunday.
6: And Buffalo and Kansas City have their say.
7: Yeah. Listen, yes, Cleveland looked good yesterday until they allowed Pittsburgh to claw their way back. That's the NFL. It's usually everything's a one-score game. I think last Sunday we had the most amount of one-score games in the history of the NFL, right? In one weekend. So Aaron Rodgers looked like an old man. out there getting hit left and right. 5 sacks, 2 interceptions. He looked bad, but he brought the Steelers back and put them in a position to find a way to win that football game. You gave the Browns and Deshaun Watson enough time to march down the field, put them in position to kick a 56-yard field goal. They do that. They end up winning the game 27-24. Aaron Rodgers throws the interception at the end of the game. That's it for them. You know, they weren't able to pull off what the Ravens did in Brazil with 10 seconds left and get down the field and kick themselves a would have been a game tying field goal to extend the game. So the Browns, yes, right now 3-1 atop of the division. The Steelers look like they have a lot more problems. Joey Porter, no Joey Porter. They at one point, TJ Watt puts on the headset. He's screaming upstairs at the booth, the defensive coordinators.
9: Seemed like he scared Herb Street with that.
7: I know. They have a ton of problems. The Steelers.
9: Welcome
7: do.
9: To the big leagues, pal. Yeah, I mean, stuff happens on the sidelines.
7: Aaron Rodgers is screaming at McCarthy because he's not getting the play in on time. Like, they seem like they are an absolute mess. And the Browns are the ones that seem like they have
9: competent.
7: Their stuff together yes. right now. They seem like a good young team that has everything in place for their future quarterback. Because, look, this is great. This is fine for now. But I think we all know that the writing's on the wall and Deshaun Watson's not going to be on this team next year.
9: Well, it seems like they're rallying behind him.
7: Okay, cool. He's not going to be on this team.
9: Seems like he's their guy.
7: And I don't care what the networks want to do. This is not a redemption.
9: Do you not like the offering from Amazon last night of the redemption story of Deshaun Watson?
7: This is not a redemption story, okay? Comeback player of the year, Deshaun Watson. I understand he's coming back from some injuries. I get that. But he's also has over 20 allegations of sexual misconduct and acting like some stuff is going on.
9: In his life, some stuff was
7: the quote from Al Michaels. Kick rocks, dude. Like, what are we doing?
9: Well, I mean, you know, it's Al Michaels was jazzed because he finally got a good game on Thursday night. He didn't have to complain about it the entire evening. And this is to he and Herb Street and Taylor Rooks. This is a redemption story of Deshaun Watson.
7: This is
9: the redemption story America does not want.
7: That pregame
9: no one
7: interview
9: wants it at all
7: was a joke.
9: It was wild.
7: It was a joke.
9: I was shocked by it just by like. He still doesn't get it.
7: No.
9: And you can just obviously tell that he thinks, you know, it was rough for him. All of the people coming after me thing, bro. Like, what did you think? Like, he is just in a world where he doesn't have to consider his actions because he's so wealthy.
7: Yeah.
9: And because the National Football League has allowed him to play. Mm-hmm. And I don't think we need to do the should he be playing, should he not be playing.
7: He's playing.
9: Amazon doesn't need to have this be the redemption arc. You can talk about him playing well on the field. You can talk about the Cleveland Browns being 3-1. But we all know Deshaun Watson, the person, it's not worth the oxygen that they're using to speak about this is a great story.
7: Yeah.
9: It's Deshaun Watson, the comeback.
7: Yeah.
9: That to me was the surprising thing. Like, you can cover the game and not have to talk about it. Like, haven't we already discussed it?
7: The
9: story is there. He's played in the league for a while now. Like,
7: yeah,
9: he's playing better than he was. You know, he was playing last year, was terrible.
7: Much
9: last time he was out
7: expected.
9: There, he was terrible. Like, okay. But like, to wax poetically and to have an interview where it comes across as if the viewer should be feeling bad for Deshaun Watson. Like, I couldn't believe what I was watching last night.
7: He tried to paint himself as the victim. And the problem with this whole situation is that Deshaun Watson has never been remorseful. He's never apologized. And he's even said, I've never regretted anything I've done in my life. He's playing the victim. He's denied everything that ever took place, even though there are over 20 allegations against him, and he's settled out of court with a lot of them. And now you've got networks like Amazon yesterday trying to help salvage his image instead of just present the game. Like, you don't have to do that. You could have just presented the game.
9: You don't need the sit down with him.
7: Yeah, yeah.
9: Right? Like,
7: we didn't need to be doing this right now, what we're doing, if they didn't try.
9: Oh, we would have just talked about the football game.
7: We would have just talked about the game.
9: But the way that Amazon presented it yesterday is what was, to me, surprising. Here's Taylor Rooks with Deshaun Watson last night before the game on how fans judge him.
10: I think when you talk to Cleveland fans, there's a group of people that were booing because of the performances on the field, and a group of people that were booing because of who they believe you are as a person. Is that skepticism fair?
11: Fair? Of course, to me, I'm going to say no, but, you know, life isn't fair, and I understand. I can accept my responsibilities and everything that I went through and feel and, you know, move forward.
10: You do understand the apprehension, whether you agree with it or not. You understand.
11: I definitely understand it. Yes, ma'am.
9: Well, I mean, you answered it for him, but okay.
7: What I went through. What did you go through?
9: I don't know. It was bizarre. It's bizarre. It's still bizarre. And I think what's even stranger for it is like the appearance as if it came across as if, you're right, Amazon was trying to do PR for Deshaun Watson. That's what it felt like.
7: Mm-hmm.
9: It did not feel like a journalist asking questions to just get straight answers.
7: Yeah.
9: Because that you heard it in the very end of that question from Taylor Rooks. She answered it for him. And then, right? Well, of course he's just going to say, oh, yeah, of course. I agree. I agree with you, Taylor Rooks. Of course. Here's Al Michaels and Kurt Herbstreit last night, laying out the situation of Deshaun Watson during the game.
12: If you follow football, you know the story. We don't have to go through the whole Deshaun Watson thing. Starts out career in Houston, it's great. All of a sudden, he's got his issues. We all know what they were. They make the trade for him. Looks like a terrible trade. He's hurt. Hasn't played that much. Can he win the fan base over? In the words of the great Bard and soothsayer John Madden, winning is the greatest deodorant.
13: No doubt about it. And I think even when we were here in late August for that preseason game, you and I talked about it on the air and then off the air as well. The conversation continued. That's the reality, and I think Todd Monken's made that very clear. You know, you want the fans to get behind you, and that goes for pretty much any market. This is an extreme case because of what you laid out with Deshaun Watson. But you can bird on third downs. You hit passes. You lead this team to victories. Those boos turn into cheers. They get in your corner in a heartbeat.
9: Okay, so that's Herbstreit and Al Michaels last night. Deshaun Watson's, quote, issues per Al Michaels.
7: Say what it is, man.
9: His issues.
7: Say what it is.
9: I don't know, man. Cleveland will be covered if they win. I don't know if you have to go that far in trying to explain the issues or why it's such a good story for Deshaun Watson. As they win, I think you can just cover whether or not he's playing well or not on the field.
7: That's the whole thing. You don't have to fill the air with explaining what it is.
9: Okay, and to be fair, at the moment, the Cleveland Browns do not have another nationally televised game.
7: Yeah, they don't.
9: They are not featured in primetime again this season. Perhaps if they continue to win, they could get flexed into a national television game. At the moment, that is the only national TV game on the schedule for the Cleveland Browns. So Monday Night Football, Joe Buck and Troy Aikman don't have to tap dance around it.
7: No.
9: We don't have to see Sunday Night Football. We don't have to wait all night for a Sunday night.
7: Well, that's the only one that they would get flexed into, right? It would be Tirico and Collinsworth.
9: I don't know. You can get flexed into like the late Fox marquee spot, the CBS spots. You can get flexed into the later windows.
7: Yes, the 425s, but I'm saying...
9: The point I'm making to you is they've got one Eastern kicks the rest of the way.
7: Yeah.
9: One Eastern down the board for the Cleveland Browns.
7: Yes.
9: So, I mean, they could certainly get moved and flexed as they continue to win.
7: Mm-hmm. If they continue to win.
9: I just don't know if you have to lay it on as thick as Michaels and Herbstreit did last mm-hmm. night. And the Taylor Rooks interview, I didn't get anything out of that. Did you get anything out of it? You can call or text the show at 310-840-4910.
7: No, I did. But I got something out of it.
9: That felt like it was PR yeah. from Amazon for Watson.
7: That's what I got out of it. I got out of it that the either Amazon is trying to do this, or I don't know if the league is trying to do this with one of their partners. Whatever they're trying to do, someone is trying to polish the image of Deshaun Watson. And whether if this continues, like, let's best case scenario, this is a wild card team, right? I don't think they're winning the division. I think the Ravens are still the class of division. The Bengals are still probably better than them. Let's say they do get a wild card spot. Are they bringing Watson back? Are they signing him to an extension? Or are they saying, hey, we've got two first round picks. Even if we have a late spot in the draft, we have two first round picks. We have two late first round picks. We have ours. We have the Rams first round pick from the Myles Garrett trade. We're going to use those two first round picks. We're right. going to move up, and we're still going to draft a quarterback, and we're still going to have a competition between whoever that is and Shedeur Sanders and whatever.
9: I don't know, man. He's played well to this point. 5 touchdowns, 1 interception. You know, take a listen to Todd Monken after the game. He was happy for Deshaun Watson last night.
14: 3 straight fourth quarter comebacks, man. Really cool. Really cool for him and our team. Deshaun, you know, before the game, I got a chance to, you know, I was in the coach's office, and I was going over the call sheet with him again. And I said, isn't this really cool? Like, you're going to be introduced last. Like, isn't that really freaking cool? Like, it was only 7 weeks earlier, and right, it's, you know, where are we going to go from here, right? Bills game at home, right? Where are we going from here? Where are you going? Where are we going? And so cool.
9: Todd Monken after the game. This is so cool. Here is what I think it is. Deshaun Watson is their only hope right now.
7: For now.
9: You see, like, when you hear Todd Monken speak like that, it's because they know if they can somehow find the quarterback that used to be in there, the guy with Houston that was going to the playoffs, who was playing great in the playoffs, who's running around on the field looking like Michael Jordan in cleats. That's the quote from Dabo Swinney when he was entering the draft, is that if you pass up Deshaun Watson, he's Michael Jordan in football cleats. That's the quote. And at times early in his career, Watson did look like that.
7: Mm-hmm.
9: And like for Todd Monken and the Cleveland Browns, if you could somehow find that player again in there, you're going to be a good football team. Like, that's the hope for this season for the Browns. And you saw it last night. He was good enough for them to win a game at home against a good team in the Steelers.
7: Are they?
9: Yeah, I mean, I think they're a pretty good team.
7: The Steelers.
9: Oh,
7: That's yeah. what I'm wondering. I'm wondering if the Steelers are actually, if we're finding out if
9: I think
7: the Steelers are actually bad.
9: I think they're middle of the pack.
7: I mean, because you say, listen, Watson played well. He had a 94 rating. He had 1 touchdown, 1 interception. Yeah. He took 2 sacks. He
9: well
7: threw for 260
9: win.
7: Yards.
9: Yeah. That's what I said. Well enough to win.
7: Yeah, he played well enough to win.
9: He wasn't playing so poorly that led us to joke about it the entire summer.
7: Mm-hmm.
9: That their quarterback room sucked.
7: Yeah.
9: He right? Like, he played good enough that they could win.
7: Mm-hmm.
9: And that's, I think, the hope is that they get something out of Deshaun Watson in the long term. And you're right. What do they do in the future? I don't know. I don't have that answer. I mean, if Todd Monken's happy with the performance and they go on to make a wild card this year, I could see them bringing him back. I could see it. I also could understand if it's time to move on and draft a quarterback. That would make a lot of sense.
7: I would use those for 2 first-round picks to move up and get a quarterback. But.
9: Yeah, I mean, and that certainly could be the case. So there you go. Week 4 in the NFL has started with a great game. Browns beat the Steelers 27-24, and the Browns now move to 3-1 on this season. We have 14 games on Sunday. here on the Black and Abdallah Show. We have 14 questions for those 14 games, and we'll go through those coming up next here on Westwood One Sports. Into sports cards, four of them are sold every second on Whatnot.
7: Whatnot is the largest live shopping marketplace in the U.S., so instead of scrolling through listings, you're stepping into live shows. 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

0: It's Football Friday on Westwood One Sports. 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
1: We do have news in the NFL. Before we get to the 14 questions for 14 NFL games for this weekend on Sunday, this is from The Athletic. Jonathan Jones reporting CBS Sports and Tony Romo have mutually agreed to part ways, the company has said in a statement. So Tony Romo will not return to CBS Sports. J.J. Watt, the seat's yours. You and
2: Jim.
1: We don't have to listen to Tony Romo anymore. Ruin a football game with his broadcasting styles. What do you like that, Raj? You thought he was good? Raj, let me guess. Raj, were you bamboozled by like the three games he called where he still was doing the prep work because he was in the league, so he was calling out all the plays?
3: He was guessing the plays, right?
1: Meanwhile, he's just ramrodding himself into the conversation over Jim. Just
4: he definitely
1: making weird noises.
4: I feel like, I wonder if Jim was
2: I'm
4: tired of you talking over me.
1: Yeah, of course. So, of course Nance was tired of it.
4: So, you know who doesn't do that? JJ?
1: No. I will say, my one critique for JJ Watt is a game in week three is not the Super Bowl. Let's dial it back a bit.
4: Oh, yeah, he's got a little tessitore in him.
1: Here's the thing. Neither the Ravens or the Cowboys won or lost their season in Brazil.
4: Right.
1: Like the way he was talking is that
4: I don't know, man.
1: They will remember this game for the rest of time.
4: They might.
1: I don't know, man.
4: The Cowboys might.
1: Schottenheimer might. It's a week three loss.
4: Schottenheimer might.
1: Well, let's dial it back. I understand, like, these super incredible Hall of Fame level NFL players who get into the broadcast booth. I get it. You've never watched a game on TV.
4: Yeah.
1: Like, I get it. To you, you think every broadcast is, we have to say the most outlandish things possible because it's, every game is that important. It's not. It's a week three game.
4: Yeah.
1: Not every game has a definitive statement on whether or not a team can make it or not. Let's dial it back a bit, champ. All right? Can we do that? Can we all agree?
4: Come the end of the season.
1: I'm telling you, Raj, I know it was from a previous time of the Black and Abdallah show, but the number one person who called out that Romo wasn't good on TV was me.
4: This guy right here.
1: I was the very first person nationally to say it. I was on locally at the time. Everyone else was fawning over the idea that he knew plays before they took place. And I was like, yeah, but he's bad at this.
4: This guy sucks.
1: The thing that bothered me is he clearly has never sat and watched football on TV. So he's just saying weird things.
4: Yeah, he's never watched a broadcast.
1: Exactly. Yeah. And that's what bothered me is that so there you go.
3: Well, he has time to do it now.
1: Yeah, well, who knows? Maybe
4: with as much money as he made, as good of a golfer as he is, you would never see me again except for on a golf course.
1: Well, yeah,
4: never see me again.
1: That would be it. I agree. Double down. All right. Black and Abdallah here on Westwood One Sports and the Westwood One Sports app.
4: Easy with him in the doubles.
1: Now it's time for 14 questions for 14 games. Sunday's slate, week four in the NFL. Raj in Parts Unknown, Colorado, has questions for the Black and Abdallah show. What do you have, Raj?
3: All right, fellas. 14 questions for 14 games. We're going to start off jumping the pond over to London, where the Colts take on the Commanders. We found out earlier today Jane Daniels is not playing in that game. Sorry, Linnell. He's been ruled out. So here's our question. More likely to play well, Marcus Mariota coming off of a good game last week, beat the Seahawks, or Bleck, a personal favorite of yours, Daniel Jones?
1: I'm going to answer this way. It's going to be Daniel Jones because I don't think the Commanders' defense is any good.
4: Oh, okay.
1: Yeah, I think...
4: I like that.
1: So I'm going to go with Daniel Jones. I don't think Mariota is going to be able to...
3: Boy, that's a tough sell for defensive specialist Dan Quinn as the head coach, that his defense can't stop people.
1: Yes, yes. I don't think things... we'll see how it plays out when they get Jane Daniels back.
4: I tend to agree with you. I think Daniel Jones is going to play better. I also think the Colts' run game is going to play better, which will support Daniel Jones a lot better as well. So I agree with Chris. It's going to be Daniel Jones.
3: AFC East matchup. Patriots go to Buffalo. Is Drake May going to be better?
4: He kind of has to be. Has he hit rock bottom yet? Like,
5: no,
4: have we
5: no.
4: reached rock bottom of Drake May?
1: I it just can always think get worse. He should probably, he and his worse. Coach should take a trip to Sedona.
4: Okay, here's,
1: get some
4: okay,
1: alone
4: oh,
1: time.
4: Here's a better question. No, when was the okay. last time? Have the Jets gotten an interception yet?
1: This season?
4: Yeah.
1: They had to have so far, right?
4: I don't know.
1: Because they didn't last year.
4: Well, they don't play the Jets, so that's a bad on me because the Bears play the Jets. So
1: is that what you were talking about?
4: Yeah, I was looking at the next game again. Oh,
5: no, they're yeah, they're going to Buffalo to play Josh Allen and the Buffalo Bills.
4: Yeah,
5: will Drake maybe better?
4: I'm looking at the next game again already.
1: We're only 28 minutes into
4: the
1: game
4: again already. I'm looking at the next game.
5: Somebody's already on the weekend.
4: I'm looking at the next game again already.
1: Do you have any Buffalo Bills thoughts for us?
4: I do. Let's see.
6: Jeez, Black.
4: Does he? Yeah, okay. The Bills' defense isn't as good, so yes, he plays better.
1: Just move on to the next question. No
5: all right, guys, well, let's
1: to
5: go
1: say
5: to,
1: about that.
5: Let's go to your fair city of Chicago, where the Jets come to town. Who starts at quarterback for Chicago, and how do they play?
1: I think it's Tyson Bagent. I think he's been the backup. He's been the backup for a couple years now. They seem to really like him. He's been able to practice all week, which means he's been able to get the first team reps all week in the game plan. I'm guessing it's Bagent, and I think he plays well.
4: It is going to be Bagent. I've been to the future. I think he plays well, and I think the Jets get their first interception this year, despite him playing well.
5: All right, guys. We've got.
1: So they haven't gotten an interception.
4: They have not gotten an interception.
5: They have not gotten one yet.
1: I'm glad we cleared that up, yes.
5: We got Jacksonville going to Cincy. Seems like a crazy question, but maybe it's not. Is Trevor Lawrence better than Joe Burrow?
1: Okay, it's not a crazy question. The answer is no. Burrow's the better quarterback, but I could see Trevor Lawrence outplaying Joe Burrow in one game. I could see that this weekend. I could see Jacksonville winning that game.
4: Yeah, I think Jacksonville is going to win that game.
1: Burrow's the better quarterback, though.
4: Yeah. Burrow's a better quarterback. And I think that Liam Cohen is a better coach. So
5: right.
4: I think the Jaguars win that game. The Bengals lose that game.
1: Excuse.
5: All right, Cardinals at Giants. Guys, is there any chance we see 9x2 J.J. McCarthy hit the field in this game?
1: Not unless there's injury.
4: No.
1: If Jameis gets hurt, yeah, we could see it. I think it's too soon to throw J.J. McCarthy in there. If he couldn't get the concepts of the Vikings offense down after being there for years, I don't think he's just going to all of a sudden...
5: You don't think Nagy's coached him up? He's been like 3 days. Nagy gets them all coached up, ready to go?
4: But I also don't think Harbaugh's like a rash decision type of guy where he would just be like, all right, you suck, get in, next guy. You know what I mean? Like,
1: I agree.
4: I think that he would stick with Jameis for the game and then...
1: John Harbaugh feels like he needs a bye week to get a new quarterback ready to go. You know what I mean? Like, he's not just ripping it and saying, all right, next guy up.
5: Guys, he made one quarterback change in all those years in Baltimore, basically, and it was when Flacco got hurt. And he had no choice. And Lamar came in and played amazing and never gave it up. That's it. He never made quarterback changes. So that'd be new for him. All right, guys, big NFC matchup. The Rams go to Philly. Is this the Rams coming out party? Is this when we see the Super Rams with Nacua coming back? They're playing an Eagles team that looked bad in Chicago. Is this the moment we're all like, okay, that's the team everybody picked to win the Super Bowl?
1: You know, I don't think that's the case. I think there's a lot of people who are out on Philly after what we saw on Monday Night Football, and I don't think Philly is that bad. Now, I don't know if they're a Super Bowl contending team, but... At home, I would guess that you're going to get a better effort from the Eagles this weekend.
4: Oh, wow. This went up from 3 to 3.5 on DraftKings. If you're on DraftKings, use promo code BNDA26.
1: Shout out.
4: I know when we spoke to the Fat Jack yesterday, he likes the Rams. I like the Eagles more than it's 3.5 now. 3.5 at home?
1: Yeah, I think there's a little overreaction to Philly.
4: I think so, too.
1: Off of what we saw on Monday Night Football.
4: I agree. I think the Phillies... I like the Philly... I like the Eagles in this game. I like Philly in this game.
3: All right, guys, we got the Bay Bowl. Green Bay going to Tampa Bay. And our question is, who are you, Jordan Love? Who are you?
4: Oh, he's a quarterback.
1: Who are you? What are you? Now, if Green Bay doesn't win this game...
4: Dude, if you lose to some guy named Jalen Daniels, Jaden Daniels...
1: I play college football.
4: I understand, but like everyone has to say... Like when someone... When every time someone has to say, not Jaden Daniels, Jalen Daniels, like that's a problem.
1: Yeah, I mean, and
4: you can't lose this game.
5: I mean, I know there's not one man teams in football, but man, the Bucs have felt like Baker, a one man show, and for him to not be there, oh man.
1: No, you're right, and this is an opportunity. Jordan Love has to play well, and the Packers get your offense going. It's looked bad to this point. You can't protect. You can't run the football. You got to do both of those things against a 0-3 Tampa Bay Buccaneers team without their quarterback. You got to go down there and win.
4: Wouldn't you think that the Packers would be a bigger favorite? I know it's a road game, but don't you think the Packers would be a bigger favorite given undrafted free agent?
1: No, because I think what this is telling us is that Green Bay is not good.
4: I understand that.
1: Yeah, if they were a Super Bowl contending team, it would be 7.
4: Yeah, oh yeah, for sure.
1: Or 6.5.
4: For sure.
1: Yeah, no,
3: all right, guys.
1: Right. I think that's what they're telling us, is Green Bay is actually not that good.
3: This was an awesome rivalry 25 years ago, not so much today. The Titans go to Baltimore to play the Ravens. Lamar Jackson was on the injury report earlier this week, came off yesterday. He's dealing with a back injury. That was the closest thing I can come up to a question for this game is, can Lamar Jackson just get in and out of this without getting hurt?
1: Yeah, and I think that's why when we look at the slate of games, this is definitely one of the least appealing games. But it is something that to keep an eye on, whether or not Lamar Jackson is running in this contest. Can they keep him upright? And can he continue to play well while during the week dealing with a back injury?
4: Well, I think you could also ask, can Cam Ward do anything against this Baltimore defense? Like, if he doesn't
5: know the answer,
4: that interception at the end of the game, and just if he holds on to the ball and runs, they win that game. They win that game. We're having a completely different conversation, and maybe Raj is asking us a different question about the Titans. And I think the answer to your question, Raj, is yes, because I still don't know if this Titans defense is any good or not.
3: All right, guys, we got the Battle of Texas. We got the Cowboys and the Texans. Who has the advantage when the easily stoppable force goes up against the very movable object, C.J. Stroud, against the Dallas defense?
4: Well, but they got Joey Porter now. Come on. His back doesn't hurt anymore.
1: I think, the advantage has to be the Dallas defense, right?
4: No, come on. What about all those yards you're telling me about? He's a great quarterback.
1: You want the stats?
4: I can give them to you.
1: He's got a lot of yards.
4: He's got a lot of yards.
1: A lot of yards for C.J. Stroud.
4: He's the yard king.
1: No, not right now. Let's see. Bryce Young is
4: the... He's the yard prince, then.
1: Bryce Young right now is the leader. C.J. Stroud right now is 9th.
4: All right. He's the yard duke.
1: Technically, he's a little higher, though, because two of the quarterbacks...
4: Raj loved that.
5: That was good.
1: Two of the quarterbacks on the list are ahead of him as far as yardage because they both played last night, Watson and Rodgers.
4: Well, that doesn't count.
1: But he's 9th, 794 yards, 3 touchdowns, no interceptions, 10 sacks.
4: All right. God.
1: A lot of sacks.
5: A lot of sacks. That's a quarterback stat, too. All right. Miami goes to Minnesota. Will Kyler Murray look more comfortable?
1: Yes,
4: Miami.
1: At home against... That's the one. If you're playing Survivor this week, I know it's always tough to like pinpoint and say, I guarantee a team's going to win this game. But it to this point, through 3 weeks, Miami looks horrendous. And the Vikings at home seem to be a pretty safe play.
4: Their offense has been...
1: Yeah, but now they get
4: horrible.
1: Right.
4: Horrible.
1: They'll get the skull chant going. They'll be rocking and rolling
4: their
1: there.
4: Their offense up in mini. Has their offense at EPA per play is 28th.
1: Raj, you know the skull chant, right?
4: In success rate, they're 31st.
5: He's
4: in
5: no
4: success
5: selling
4: rate.
5: You black.
3: All right, guys, we've got an old AFL battle. Somebody's O has got to go. The 3-0 Chiefs at the 3-0 Raiders. Our question:
4: careful.
3: Are the Raiders actually good?
4: Careful, Chris. Careful. The text line is open.
1: Yes, it is. You can always call or text the show at 310-840-4910.
4: Careful.
1: The Raiders are not actually good. So I think Kansas City goes on the road, but I think they win like a sloppy, tough game.
4: Okay.
1: I think an ugly looking divisional matchup. They win.
4: Okay.
1: Something like 24-21. Late field goal. Kansas City survives.
4: Okay. Let's see.
3: All right.
4: Last year, this game, the Chiefs beat the Raiders 31-0.
1: And then, different team. Different Raider
4: they
1: team.
4: They lost. The Raiders won at the end of the season 14-12. So they split this last year.
3: Even at the peak of Mahomes mania, any of these AFC West games were always close. Between the Chiefs and Raiders, Chiefs and Broncos.
1: Yeah.
3: Like, it wouldn't look that way. You'd have these, like, 4-win Raider teams, 5-win Broncos teams against the Super Bowl champion Chiefs, and it would require, like, a last-second comeback from Kansas City. Like, it's weird
4: when the Raiders win, and it's because Kirk Cousins looks good, I cannot wait.
3: Oh, Monday's going to be insufferable.
4: Oh, man. Everybody text, everybody call Chris. Chris Bleck. At Chris Bleck on Twitter. Get at him all day and all night.
1: Even if they're 4-0, I still
3: he's still
1: going to
3: say
1: that
3: Mendoza should
1: be playing.
4: No.
1: You're not proving anything by
3: the best
1: saying,
3: part is they could start like
1: one.
3: They could start like 7-0, and then they'll lose the game and go 7-1, and Black would be like, See?
4: I told you.
1: Guarantee you guys, if we are sitting in Los Angeles getting ready for Super Bowl 61 and the Raiders are playing in it and Kirk Cousins is the starting quarterback, I still will have the thought that Mendoza should be starting. We're going to be talking
4: to Kurt Warner and you're be like, so Kurt, I know that they're in the Super Bowl, but don't you think that they'd be
3: doing a lot better with
4: Mendoza?
3: Yeah. Oh, that's so good. All right, guys, the Broncos go to San Francisco. It's apparently going to be insanely hot. They're saying maybe near triple digits is how hot this game is going to be.
1: Yep.
3: Will the Niners have enough players to field a team? It doesn't even matter because they keep losing guys and just still killing everybody.
1: Are the Broncos going to be too hot in the sun? Because isn't that the big thing?
3: The way they've done the stadium, the visiting team just stands in the sun and bakes the entire time.
1: Yeah, I think the 49ers will have enough players to field the team. This is going to be a good game. One of the best games of the weekend, 49ers-Broncos.
4: I'm excited for this game. I think Denver can win this game. I think they do win this game. I believe Fat Jack told us yesterday, too, he believes that as well. So I just think that Denver's hitting their stride. You know, they had a rough week one, week two. They looked great. Week three. So I like Denver in this game.
3: Chargers go to Seattle more likely to bounce back. Justin Herbert after the awful start to the season he's had, or the Seattle defense after getting worked by Marcus Mariota?
1: I think it's the Seattle defense.
4: Yeah, are you kidding me?
1: Seattle defense is the answer for this one.
4: They're looking that offensive line and going, oh baby.
1: Yeah, I think and we'll talk about it as the show goes today, but the 0-4 number for the Chargers.
4: Ruh-roh. Hot boys.
1: You're looking at under 1% to make the playoffs. So this is a tough one for the Chargers.
3: And finally, guys, we'll all be waiting all day for Sunday night, but especially our good friend, Josh Graham. In Carolina, as the Panthers welcome the Detroit Lions, can the yards king, Bryce Young, win a shootout with Jared Goff?
1: I think he can.
4: Yeah.
1: Detroit's defense stinks.
4: Yeah, they do.
1: So I think Sunday night's going to be a fun game to watch.
4: Yeah.
1: A lot of points back and forth, and I think Bryce Young can win a shootout.
4: Yeah, the total in this game is 50.5. The Panthers are 3.5. Emphasis on the half.
1: Yep.
4: Home dogs. I think Carolina can cover in this
3: game. Look like
4: a
3: little Arena League action on Sunday night.
4: Right? Yep. I know.
3: Here's 14 questions for 14 games, fellas.
1: Happy week four, Sunday in the National Football League. Thank you, Raj. We appreciate you.
3: Thank you.
1: 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So there's one player in the NFL. He was just traded. It was a bit of a surprise. It was traded. And the way it unfolded throughout the week, he felt disrespected by his previous team. We hear from that player next.
0: Week four features some tasty tussles, including the undefeated Bills welcoming a desperate Patriots team to Buffalo and a battle of unbeaten division rivals between the Chiefs and Raiders in Vegas. We're not even a month into the NFL season, and things are already wild. Westwood One Sports.
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5: It's Football Friday on Westwood One Sports. 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
6: Joey Porter Jr. was traded to the Dallas Cowboys this week. We saw last night the Pittsburgh Steelers, they lose to the Browns 27-24. Maybe they could have used Joey Porter Jr. Throughout the week, though, it was obvious that this was not going to work out with Pittsburgh. He wanted his new contract Wednesday. Has a back issue at practice, does not practice, takes himself out of practice. And Abdallah, it felt like, and based on the reporting of the story, Pittsburgh saw that, and they were like, nope, we're not dealing with this. You're not getting a new contract, and if you're not going to practice, you're pulling yourself out of practice, we don't need you here. And then they shipped him off to Dallas.
7: He was supposed to return in yesterday's game.
6: Yeah.
7: He was a full participant in practice. And at the walkthrough on Wednesday, he showed up and was like, guys, I can't do this. And that's when Pittsburgh sent, we're not doing this anymore. This is it. You're done. And basically what this came down to is obviously money with the contract. But the reporting says, and this is from Albert Breer of Sports Illustrated, and wrote a very lengthy piece about this today, said that he wanted Trent McDuffie money. Essentially, he wanted to clear $30 million per year, and he wanted like Sauce Gardner money and Trent McDuffie money. And the Steelers were like, no, you're high 20s. That's it. And Porter wanted more. And this, you know, because Porter's father played for them and all this. So like they've got a deep relationship with the family.
6: Sure.
7: And so they thought that they could, you know, the Steelers thought that they could use this and say, hey, we've got a deep tradition with you. And like this relationship goes way back. And Porter Jr. just kept saying, no, no, no, I want my money, and I believe this is my value. And the Steelers just kept saying, this is what we think your value is, and we don't negotiate midseason, and so this is what we think you are. And he kept taking himself out of practice, and Wednesday was the final straw, and they got on the phone with the Dallas Cowboys, and the move was made Wednesday night.
6: Take a listen to Joey Porter speaking to reporters in Dallas on how he felt disrespected by the Steelers.
8: Definitely. Like I said, it was a hard process, a lot of ups and downs. Definitely felt disrespected, definitely felt undervalued. But that's old news now, you know. That's how I look at it. I'm on to new beginnings, new chapters. And like I said, I'm a Cowboy. I'm in Dallas, so I'm happy about that.
6: And then Porter, he was asked about his back being fine. Listen to the reporter asking about his back being okay. Take a listen.
9: It's pretty tough out there when you're looking for a new contract, you're not playing, of course, your back is fine here.
8: Yeah. It's good. It's a blessing, you know. Definitely ups and downs throughout the whole process, but when you have good people in your corner, it really doesn't faze me.
6: It's a blessing. My back's okay now. All right, here
7: back.
6: We go.
7: Yeah, my back.
6: My back's all right. This is not a clip that we have. I just saw one that I saw going around yesterday. Did you see how he found out that he was traded? He said he was at the movies and that he was at the new Brad Pitt film where it's like Brad Pitt and a dog.
7: Oh, and the dog? Yeah.
6: And the two of them are like surviving.
7: Yeah, yeah.
6: Right? And it's like Brad Pitt with a dog for 2.5 hours. Mm-hmm. That's like the entire movie.
7: Yeah.
6: And he was like, I had to leave the movie early. I don't know what happened. And like he was concerned over how does the film end?
7: Mm-hmm.
6: I'm like, yeah, all right, that's a good point. If I were traded mid-movie, I would like to know how the movie end. I don't know if that looks good.
7: I know that
6: I'm skeptical on whether or not Brad Pitt by himself with a dog for the entire movie.
7: If
6: I don't know.
7: Worried about a sad ending, I don't think there is one.
6: No,
7: if you know what I mean.
6: I'm not. Well, thank you. Big dog guy, I understand.
7: Yeah.
6: No, I'm not worried about that. I just don't know if... I don't know if Brad Pitt is got the... How can I say this? I don't think he has the chops. He has the chops, but he's not Matt Damon. Where like Damon can be alone on Mars.

0: Mars for an entire film and it's okay.
1: Okay.
0: Tom Hanks could be alone on an island for an entire film and not talk to anything other than a volleyball and it's okay.
1: Yeah.
0: I don't know if Brad Pitt has that.
1: You don't think Brad Pitt can live in solitude?
0: Or like Ryan Gosling alone on a spaceship for the entire film talking to a rock. It worked. I don't know if Pitt has that.
1: Mm-hmm.
0: Does he have that?
1: I don't know. You're about to find out.
0: All right. That was my concerns and questions with that film.
1: Okay.
0: It's Blocking Abdallah here on Westwood One. What?
1: I'm more excited for that movie that's coming out of his on, what is it, on Netflix, where it's like the continuation of that, or it's like it's a sequel to the Quentin Tarantino movie.
0: Oh, yeah. Of Once Upon a Time in Hollywood?
1: Yeah. That's what I want to see of his.
0: Cliff Booth?
1: Yeah. Cliff
0: the
1: Booth.
0: The Adventures of Cliff Booth?
1: Yeah, The Adventures of Cliff Booth.
0: It's a Tarantino written
1: movie.
0: Film directed by Fincher.
1: Yeah, I like that.
0: Yeah, that looks great.
1: But it's not him in solitude.
0: No, it's not Brad Pitt alone in the woods with a dog.
1: No.
0: I don't know.
1: Mm-mm.
0: Can he pull that off?
1: We'll find out.
0: Of course. Yes, that's why you go to the movies. Abdallah's going to go see the new Tom Cruise. That's for sure.
1: What, Digger?
0: Isn't that out this weekend?
1: Yeah, it is.
0: And the reviews are horrendous?
1: Yeah, I'm not going to go see Digger.
0: Okay, all right. It's Blocking Abdallah here on Westwood One Sports and the Westwood One Sports. All I've seen is all the advertisements for it, and it looks awful.
1: And he's got a big push to try to win an award.
0: Yeah.
1: I know that.
0: We will continue to preview Week 4 in the NFL, and also last night, Cleveland takes down Pittsburgh, and Deshaun Watson. Does the NFL have a problem around the storytelling around Watson? We'll talk about that next.
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0: Live from Chicago, Football Friday, week 4 in the NFL, week 5 college football, baseball playoffs this weekend, Abdallah. The divisional rounds will all start tomorrow. Lots going on, lots to talk about. And how about the Cleveland Browns last night beating the Pittsburgh Steelers 27-24? They moved to 3-1 here on the young season. So the takeaways and the surprises that Cleveland, they won a game against a tough opponent, divisional opponent, and they look like one of the surprises here in the early season of the NFL season. And I would say this, Deshaun Watson played good enough for the Browns to win. He's not lighting the league on fire, but it also kind of creates this weird vibe last night on the broadcast where like Amazon felt the need to try and like paint the picture of this being a redemption tour for Deshaun Watson, which I think puts the NFL in a weird spot.
1: Yeah, look, they had an opportunity last night to talk about how well the defense was playing, right? Like Aaron Rodgers threw 2 interceptions. He was sacked 5 times. And even the Browns offense, yeah, Deshaun Watson was throwing the passes. But you could talk about how Denzel Boston had 90 yards. Casey Concepcion had is an emerging receiver for them too. You know, like Quinshon Judkins, like they have young players that you can feature without trying to paint this as a redemption story for Deshaun Watson. You could also say, you know, the Browns have had a great record on Thursday nights. They haven't lost in a while on Thursday nights. This is a division game. And it finally Browns fans for a while have not had something to root for, and now they're 3-1. They haven't been 3-1 to start a season in 5 years. So now you're 3-1. You've got something to root for as the game is progressing, as you're going into halftime. They're up 21-10. You've got all these great vibes. You can talk about that, but then you get this weird, like, it felt weird that Al Michaels and Herb Street were talking about this redemption story for Deshaun Watson and trying to polish his image as if he was the victim and he was trying to come back from something instead of focusing on football, when you could have just done that.
0: Yeah, I think the takeaway that I had that is a little strange is that redemption stories are fantastic. They're worthwhile. They're great. And usually there's acceptance from the public and from seeing someone get through a hardship of whatever it is. I think what's strange to me is that this isn't the first time Deshaun Watson's been back on the scene.
1: Mm-hmm.
0: You know, like, and also, I don't think it's a redemption story that anyone wants.
1: No.
0: Like you said, you called out a bunch of the young players, a couple rookie wide receivers. Yeah, I mean, like, you could talk about that. You could also, he's the quarterback of the team. You could just talk about the play on the field, right? Like, you don't have to paint this picture as if he is achieving this mediocre level of quarterbacking mm-hmm. while getting over some traumatic off-the-field situation. He's the one that caused it. So it's a little weird to me the way Amazon, not only during the game, but also pregame, with the sit-down interview with Taylor Rooks, it just felt as if Amazon was trying very hard to make the Deshaun Watson redemption story a thing. And I don't think it's something anyone wants. Like, we could just cover him playing. Like, we all see what it is. Bad dude off the field.
1: Mm-hmm.
0: The NFL allows him to play. We all love football, so we watch the football. And if you're a Browns fan, if you want to boo him, you can boo him. Or if you want to cheer a guy who's winning for your team, cheer for him. I don't really care. Like, I don't think there needs to be this drawn-out kind of side story of the redemption of getting through all the hatred that people had for him. Well, you know what I mean? Like that's what I think is weird to me is you didn't need the sit down before the game.
1: No.
0: You also didn't need Al Michaels being kind of awkward while talking about Watson's issues. Take a listen. Here's Al Michaels and Herb Street trying to lay out Deshaun Watson's situation and now playing well for the Browns.
15: If you follow football, you know the story. We don't have to go through the whole Deshaun Watson thing. Starts out career in Houston. It's great. All of a sudden, he's got his issues. We all know what they were. They make the trade for him. Looks like a terrible trade. He's hurt. Hasn't played that much. Can he win the fan base over? In the words of the great bard and soothsayer John Madden, winning is the greatest deodorant.
16: No doubt about it. And I think even when we were here in late August for that preseason game, you and I talked about it on the air and then off the air as well. The conversation continued. That's the reality, and I think Todd Monken's made that very clear. You know, you want the fans to get behind you, and that goes for pretty much any market. This is an extreme case because of what you laid out with Deshaun Watson. But if you convert on third downs, you hit passes, you lead this team to victories, those boos turn into cheers. They get in your corner in a heartbeat.
0: Like, here's what I don't get. Why is there a concern on whether or not the fan base is behind him? Like, Browns fans are going to root for the Browns if they win.
1: Yeah.
0: They could also equally at the same time dislike Deshaun Watson.
1: Yeah.
0: Like, there are players on my favorite teams that I don't like, and they haven't done anything wrong. I just don't think they're any good. You know what I mean? Like fans are able to comprehend those two things at the same time. We don't have to say, well, if I'm a fan of this team, I have to root for this player, even though he did this.
1: No.
0: Like, that's what's weird to me. Maybe it's because, like, Herb Street's not, like, a fan of anything, so he doesn't get that. I don't understand. It's just, the whole thing was just strange last night. And, you know, does the NFL have a problem? I don't know if they really do, because to me, this Watson thing is an old story. The story now is that, like, okay, he's played okay to start the year, but for the most part, he hasn't been good.
1: No, and he is coming back from some injuries. So if you want to frame it that way, it's like, hey, look, he came back from the first injury. He was bad, and then he got injured again, and now he's coming back from another injury. So now he's playing well. You can talk about that. The issue is this guy hasn't apologized for anything that he's done. He's got over 20 allegations of sexual misconduct that he's never felt any remorse for. He's said the words out of his mouth just a month ago where I've never regretted anything I've done in my life. The dude's never felt any remorse for anything he's put anybody through, any of these women through, anything ever. And we're just gonna brush it over. That's it. Sweep it under the rug and just say the stuff that he's going through.
0: The issues. The previous issues. The stories that we all know about in the previous issues.
1: Just don't say anything. That's the thing. You didn't have to say anything. You didn't have to say anything.
0: I think that's the point we're trying to make is that because it's an older story, like, if you want to bring it up, there's nothing wrong in doing so. And you don't have to every game lay that all out for the audience. Like Al Michaels, part of it is we all know the story, but you also don't have to go out of your way to try and make it seem like the redemption story is something that's necessary. We have to have the Deshaun Watson redemption story. That to me is just where it falls flat. Now, on the other part of this conversation, maybe we don't have to worry about it because at the moment the Browns play one Eastern games all the way through the rest of their schedule. They're not on national TV once. That was their one national TV game. They could get flexed. If they continue to win, they could get flexed. So maybe they could pop up on a Sunday night football or a Monday nighter or a Thursday. Maybe there's a flex in there, a Saturday, a special December Saturday. Who knows? Right now, one Eastern non-national TV games is what the Browns have for the rest of the way. So you don't have to have the network trying to showcase a story just because they need to fill some air. Well, you know, because that's what it felt like. Like, I didn't understand when I saw Taylor Rooks was going to sit down with Deshaun Watson when they previewed that. I was like, oh, wow. You gonna get something out of this?
1: Is he going
0: to
1: apologize? Is he going
0: to
1: admit?
0: And instead, it's like she's essentially leading the witness to get him to say, like, I feel bad. Take a listen to Taylor Rooks talking to Deshaun Watson before the game on how fans judge him.
17: I think when you talk to Cleveland fans, there's a group of people that were booing because of the performances on the field and a group of people that were booing because of who they believe you are as a person. Is that skepticism fair?
18: Fair? Of course, to me, I'm going to say no, but, you know, life isn't fair. And I understand. I can accept my responsibilities and everything that I went through and feel and, you know, move forward.
17: You do understand the apprehension, whether you agree with it or not. You understand.
18: I definitely understand it. Yes, ma'am.
0: So you know, and what's funny about it and what I was laughing at is when he answers her first question and he says, is it fair? No. So like right off the jump, anything that anyone has said about him or at him, he immediately thinks they're in the wrong.
1: Yep.
0: And it's not because I did something. He still doesn't. Is it fair? No. But okay. All right, dude. Whatever you say. And like that's where, you know, we were discussing before the show the fact that how weird the coverage was last night. And listen, you could also, you know, it was a good football game. Browns 27, Steelers 24 went down to the end. Thought it was a fun game to watch. And we're trying to come up with like other redemption arcs in sports to like, do we have a comparison to something that has happened that was negative that person did redeem themselves? And like the name that came up was Michael Vick. And Michael Vick, I think, was successful in the redemption of his character.
1: Well, Michael Vick quite literally did his time. He went to jail.
0: Yeah.
1: And afterwards he came out and he was working with canine rescue associations and he did his time.
0: But I think there was remorse to it. And I think that's why.
1: Yes.
0: And that's why he's had you know, broadcasting career post everything. And like, I think most people would view Michael Vick in a much different light than they view, or they would view him if he took the approach that Deshaun Watson has taken this entire time, where it's like, no, I don't regret it. Oh, yeah. Is it fair? No, it's not fair. It's like,
1: and there are certain people that'll never forgive Michael Vick, and that's fine. That's your opinion. You're entitled to it. That's fine. I understand that. But to not have any remorse, and then I blame Amazon for just kind of, if you're going to talk about it, then there's ways to do it, to just kind of glaze over it or give him the opportunity to once again say, nah, it was nothing. Don't worry about it. What are we doing?
0: It's so weird. And what's even stranger is like, what's strange to me about it is the responses he gave, I could see him giving if there was a man sitting across from him.
1: Yeah.
0: Does that make, like, if it was a male reporter asking those questions and he gave those answers,
1: you could tell, like, she was kind of upset by his answer.
0: Oh, yeah.
1: Tell she was pissed. Yeah.
0: He didn't care.
1: No, of course he doesn't care, because he didn't care about anything.
0: That's what I'm saying, is he is sitting in front of a woman asking the questions, and he doesn't care.
1: He doesn't care about anything.
0: That's my point. It's like, if he was sitting in front of a male reporter saying that, like, not that it makes it right, but I could see him thinking in whatever warped world that he's in, that, like, oh, it doesn't matter type of thing. But, like, in front of a woman,
1: he doesn't care
0: asking the questions, he doesn't care.
1: Doesn't care about anything.
0: That to me, what was wild about it. Black Hemp Doll here on Westwood One Sports, the Westwood One Sports app, SiriusXM channel 260, and all of our great radio affiliates around the country. I'm Chris Black, along with Adam Abdallah, on the air until 3 Eastern. You can always call or text the show at 310-840-4910. We're also talking today about the news that CBS and Tony Romo have agreed to mutually part ways. So Tony Romo will not be back on CBS, and J.J. Watt will keep the big seat warm next to Jim Nantz in the number one broadcast booth for CBS. We now go to the phone lines at 310-840-4910. Chance in Alabama, you're on with Black and Abdallah. What's up, Chance?
19: Man, I appreciate it. I started getting to other topics yet, but I think y'all got the take wrong about Romo. I think he was damn good. I will give you this, towards the end, maybe it was because of the drinking or the pain pills, he wasn't the same guy. But, man, when his first couple seasons, man, he was right on them. He predicted plays before they happened. He did it so often. He got the nickname Romo Domus or something. I don't know. But, man, he had a good sense of humor. He you know what? My least favorite NFL commentator, Troy Aikman. Romo understands analytics. Yeah. I mean, just Troy Aikman is insane, man. The other night on Monday Night Football, that fourth down play, he looked at Joe Buck and said, Why are they going for it on fourth and three? Because it was Case Keenum. Dude, it's not that hard to figure out, Aikman. Pull up an analytics. You know, it isn't some nerd with a pocket protector figuring this crap out. Smart NFL coaches use this crap. And he uses the Aikman is just so full of hyperbole, which Romo was not, man. He wouldn't say stuff like any given Sunday or, you know, just, and you know what I'm saying? The stupid sayings that just get pounded to death. You know, it's just nuts, man. I'm going to miss the guy, man, but I will say he started slacking towards the end. Hopefully he gets his mind right and he gets a new start. I don't mind his high-pitched girl voice. It's fine.
0: All right. Thank you, Chance.
1: Roll Tide, Chance.
0: Appreciate you, man. There you go. Black and Abdallah caller Chance to this show from Alabama. Shout out to Chance. High-pitched girl voice.
1: Jim.
0: A couple things to point out with the Tony Romo. I've always said that because he played and immediately went into the booth, he understood the coverages. He understood the calls.
1: Mm-hmm.
0: And that's why he was able originally to call out plays before they took place.
1: Because
0: he was so close to it playing wise that he could go right into the booth and immediately call out, okay, this is what's going to happen. He's going to go here, hot route there, all this stuff. And then it kind of went away. The longer he was out of playing in the NFL, He couldn't do that anymore because he wasn't in it.
1: Mm-hmm.
0: And it was just obvious to me that he didn't do the research on the games that he was calling the way that others should.
1: Yeah, no, and I think you're right. And I think that he, like Chance said, in his later years, like the last year, he just wasn't as good.
0: No.
1: He was interrupting, you know, Nance all the time.
0: Jim,
1: and
0: Jim.
1: I think he started to grade on Nance. And
0: Jim?
1: Nance went over to Brazil and fell in love.
0: Oh, he fell in love in Brazil with J.J. Watt. Is that what you're saying
1: in
0: the booth?
1: Listen, I mean, Raj told us, beware of what happens in Brazil.
0: Is that what Raj said?
1: Raj said, be careful of what happens in Brazil. He did tell us that, remember?
0: Okay, all right. It's Blake Abdallah here on Westwood One Sports and the Westwood One Sports app.
20: Actions.
0: Did the least desirable. What was that, Raj?
20: We had to be aware of distractions in Brazil. That was the conversation. Yeah. Potential
1: like
20: distractions.
1: Watt.
0: Did the least desirable job in the NFL land the best coach in that last coaching cycle in the offseason? We'll explain that next. Fill in the blank is coming up with Raj, coming up here on Westwood One Sports. Into sports cards, four of them are sold every second on Whatnot.
1: Whatnot is the largest live shopping marketplace in the U.S., so instead of scrolling through listings, you're stepping into live shows. Sellers are showing off what they've got, and everyone's watching, chatting, and shopping together.
0: 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Honestly, it feels more like watching a show than shopping.
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0: It's Football Friday on Westwood One Sports. Here's Black and Abdallah.
1: Just almost cried.
2: I didn't cry.
1: No, you
2: did. There's no crying in the studio.
1: You just almost cried.
2: No.
1: Now I understand why. Right. You just almost cried.
2: To take people into the studio with us during the commercial break, I stood up and I walked around the table and then I came back to the chair to sit down and I thought to myself, man, I think I pulled my hamstring standing up. And I know that I love Caleb Williams. I want to be like Caleb Williams.
1: Now I think you understand.
2: I might be out 3 to 4 weeks. I don't know, man.
1: For people wanting to know, Caleb Williams is officially out, but Ben Johnson refused to name a quarterback that will start against the Jets this weekend.
2: It's going to be Bajan.
1: He said we'll find out on Sunday.
2: It's going to be Tyson Bajan.
1: So.
2: Oh, man.
1: Yeah. Now you know.
2: I understand.
1: To be fair, we were not one of the people making fun of. We were defending Caleb Williams.
2: No, we were. But I think I just stood up and did something to my hamstring.
1: Are you questionable for golf tomorrow?
2: No, I'm going to be good. We'll figure it out. But, boy, standing up, I think I hurt myself.
1: Expected to play.
2: All right, there you go. Black and Abdallah here. Yeah, what am I on the injury report?
1: Expected to play.
2: I think I'm just always questionable. Yeah. I think that's the key, is I'm just always questionable.
1: Raj put it up on the YouTube. You're Caleb. Yes. You're on the golf cart.
2: Let's go golf cart
1: to the first tee, pumping your fist.
2: Just drive me to the green so I can putt. I'll just three-putt everything and just be miserable, but I'm out there.
1: You've got the handicap flag on the cart.
2: Coming through, drive right up onto the green. It's ridiculous. All right, live from Chicago each and every day. It's the Black and Abdallah Show. Now we go on out to parts unknown, Colorado. That's where we find Raj Sharon.
3: The next question comes from the line of Raj Sharan with Westwood One. Please proceed.
2: Please proceed on a Football Friday. Time to play a little fill in the blank with Raj. What's up, Raj?
4: What's up, fellas? Yes, a Friday edition. We love our Friday editions of Fill in the Blank. This offseason, one of the big things every offseason are all the coaching openings. We all track it. Okay, there's 7 openings, 8 openings, whatever there is, and who's left. And one of the big narratives was nobody wanted the Cleveland Browns job. They were making you write essays. Like who is going to take this job? And that's where we discovered a guy who's become a favorite here on the Black and Abdallah Show, and that is Todd Monken. Now we are 3 games into the year. A lot of these coaches have gotten off to good starts. We talked about that earlier on in the week. The new coaches, new places are doing well.
1: Mm-hmm.
4: But Todd Monken is 3-1 with the Cleveland Browns. So I ask you this, Adam A. Abdallah. Mm-hmm. Todd Monken, blank, the best hire from this coaching cycle.
1: So he is currently 3rd in odds to win Coach of the Year.
4: My pick, too.
1: Clint Kubiak of Chris's Oakland Raiders is the number one
5: Vegas Raiders
1: in odds.
5: Give them respect.
1: Chris Bleck's Raiders.
5: Raider Nation, man. It's everywhere.
1: He's 5-1. Kevin O'Connell.
4: Why?
1: Is plus 750. I don't know why Kevin O'Connell's plus 750. First of all, their offense is garbage. And do we need a break?
2: I'm just stretching my leg.
4: He's loosening his hamstring. He's like Russell Wilson on the flight to London a few years ago.
2: Okay.
4: Look at this guy.
2: Why are you so distracted?
1: Kevin O'Connell is plus 750. He should not be plus 750. That's ridiculous. That offense is one of the worst in the NFL.
4: But that category loves 2 things: taking over a bad team and winning, or finding ways to win with backup quarterbacks. When you do that, skyrocket.
1: Right now, that's Brian Flores' team. I'm sorry. And Todd Monken is 3rd at plus 850. I don't think he is, but I don't know if I can count my number one guy as a hire because he didn't leave the building. He just changed offices.
5: That's a hire.
1: It's Joe Brady.
5: It's a hire.
1: It's a hire?
5: Yeah.
1: Not letting Joe Brady leave might be the best thing.
5: Hostage.
1: That the Bills ever did.
5: Terry Pakula. Keep him in the building.
1: So I still think it's Joe Brady when it's going to be all said and done.
5: All right, Todd Monken.
6: So I was just trying to get a sweet haircut.
2: Our guy, Todd Monken. To fill in the blank, I will say Todd Monken will not be the best hire from this coaching cycle. I don't want to be that guy. I'm going to be that guy a little bit, though, and go off the board. The best hire from the previous coaching cycle
5: will be NBC Sports and Mike Tomlin.
1: Get out of here.
4: Oh, look at
1: that's
4: that
1: not
4: guy.
1: What he's
5: that's
1: asking.
5: The best. That's going to be the best hire.
1: No,
5: that's
1: don't
5: the best
1: be,
5: hire from the coaching
1: don't,
5: cycle.
1: No, switch
4: look
1: chairs with me.
4: Look at this guy.
1: Me. Don't be
4: he's standing
1: solo.
4: Up
1: not,
4: because he hurt his hamstring. He's changing answers to questions.
1: Get out of here. Take a laugh. Go do some lunges or something.
4: He can't
1: stretch
4: take a laugh. He's hurt.
5: No, I'm
4: he's
5: being
4: damaged.
5: Serious. Why won't you guys take my opinion seriously?
4: Somebody give him a robe like Caleb had. If you got a hurt hamstring, you got to wear a robe.
5: But I also don't think that this is going to last all season. So even though today it looks fantastic and the Browns will improve, he won't be the best hire from this coaching cycle. It could be Buffalo, could be Baltimore, could be a couple other spots. John Harbaugh has an argument in this conversation as well. They're surprising at
1: Harbaugh
5: the moment.
1: I think I saw him. He is 14-1 behind Joe
4: if they
1: Brady
4: finish with a good
1: Kellen
4: season,
1: Moore.
4: He's getting it because he checks both boxes. Took over bad team and backup quarterback. Those are the two things they just love in that category.
5: So, Munkin will not be the best hire of this coaching cycle.
4: All right, guys. Let's stay in Cleveland. He's been the theme of the show so far today. He's a big community guy. He's a big city guy. He's a big fan guy. And right now he's 3-1. Deshaun Watson is a blank quarterback. Chris Black.
6: Big community guy, big city guy, big fan guy.
5: Deshaun Watson is an average at best quarterback. That's my answer. Average at best. That is it. He can play well at times. I don't think he has superstar in him anymore. So average at best is my answer.
1: He is a Browns quarterback. That's all I mean. That's easy. I mean, the Steelers defense is right in the middle, you know? And I think they took advantage of a bad defense or a semi decent defense and a bad offense. Because this Steelers offense is clearly not on the same page as Mike McCarthy and Aaron Rodgers are screaming at each other on the not even on the sideline, from the huddle to the sideline. And so I think they got they won a division game at home. I just think he's like Chris said, he's fine. He's playable right now.
4: That leads us to our next question. You mentioned it, Mike McCarthy, Aaron Rodgers. Aaron Rodgers very animated. The cameras caught it. Mike McCarthy, Aaron Rodgers, part two is going to end blank.
1: Poorly.
5: Oh, well, wow. What a comment.
1: I always told you this was going to end poorly. Wow. I told you this. Go back and listen, because I know you don't listen in the first place. I told you why Mike McCarthy was brought here. He was brought here because ownership wanted Aaron Rodgers to come back to have them tread water because, God forbid, they finish under 500 and actually have a shot at a real quarterback in the next draft. And because they want him to do what Mike McCarthy does, is bring his school of quarterbacks to Pittsburgh and develop their next quarterback, something that Mike Tomlin couldn't do. Mike Tomlin can't develop quarterbacks. He can build a city in Minecraft, but he can't develop quarterbacks. So they brought Mike McCarthy in to do just that.
5: Why are you yelling at me?
1: Because you don't listen. You're too busy stretching your hamstring.
4: Did you guys see the meme? It's from the Ravens punt return when Tomlin was standing on the field and almost like crashed into it a few years ago. Yeah. And someone wrote, they put a caption and he was like, should I put the city here? Or oh, no. Get out of the plane. It all makes sense now. He was daydreaming about his Minecraft city and he didn't know he was standing on the field.
5: Did you guys hear the part of that where he was explaining how he built one of the apartment buildings to have a aquarium theme?
1: Yeah. I really wanted the aquarium in the center like an atrium. It's like, what are you doing?
4: You know what's funny? So my daughter reminded me, that was a school project she had. They had to build a Minecraft city, like her and her, you know, like kids in her class. And like, Tomlin's doing it for fun. He's doing elementary school projects for fun.
1: I'm telling you guys this. The funniest part are Mike Tomlin's son's tweets.
5: Yeah.
1: About ripping it. This.
5: Yeah.
1: And it's like, nobody's thinking about the villagers that he displaced to build this city. It's so funny. Like, the tweets are like, he took my PlayStation to build this. He left us alone to build this city. His son's tweets are so funny.
5: It's awesome. To answer the fill in the blank question, Mike McCarthy and Aaron Rodgers part two is going to end in hilarious fashion. Because I think last night we saw a glimpse of it.
2: the yelling at McCarthy during the play. The plays are not getting in on time. McCarthy mouthing he's something. It's going
1: and then
2: to end
1: you need to apologize for it. Don't apologize for it. Say it with your chest.
2: It's going
1: to
2: end in hilarious fashion because it was never a good idea. Abdallah's right that the Steelers should have taken a step back this year so then they could get better for the future, but they don't do that. The Pittsburgh Steelers always compete, and I think that idea is why they went with McCarthy. And I don't know if McCarthy was the best option for head coach for this team. I didn't like it in the moment, and I think it looks kind of poor at this stage. Yeah. Through three,
4: you don't
2: weeks.
4: Hire him to rebuild.
2: Through 4 weeks,
4: you hire him because you wanted. And look at their roster; they have guys like T.J. Watt and Cameron Hayward and DK Metcalf. That doesn't scream rebuild at all.
1: Yeah,
4: all right, guys, these are
1: team.
4: Our these are our favorites. We've repeated the last few weeks, so we brought them back again. The team under the most pressure to win on Sunday is blank. Chris Black.
2: I'm going to say Houston. I think there's a couple other really good options, but the Texans are a team that should be in the playoffs this year. And if you drop to 0-4, you almost write yourself out of playoff contention completely. So I'm going to go with the Houston Texans, the team with the most pressure to win this weekend.
4: Adam Abdallah.
1: I still think it's in that game, but it's not the Texans. I still think it's the Cowboys. Because I don't think the Texans are going to fire D'Amico. Like, for their season, yes. They might be under the most pressure because if you go to 0-4, you've got under a 1% chance to make the playoffs. It's like it's 0.9. So, yes, for their season, yes. But I don't think the Texans are going to fire D'Amico Ryan. I think his job is safe. His defense is still really good. I just don't think their quarterback is good, and we might have to have a CJ Stroud conversation. However, the Cowboys, you just went out and got Joey Porter. They've made a lot of moves. Your offense is great. Like, this season might be it for Schottenheimer. We know that Jerry Jones gets the itchy trigger finger and
2: Micah
1: might want to.
2: Where's Micah?
1: They made all these moves defensively, offensively, so. If you can't get it done, and you see all of this success with new coaches win fast nowadays, that if Schottenheimer can't do it, he'll go get a new head coach fast.
2: Mike.
4: Abdallah, the person under the most pressure this Sunday is blank.
2: Come on, say it. Say it, your guy. Give your guy.
1: I just said Schottenheimer. It's Schottenheimer. You got to win. You got to win, man. You have to win this game.
2: I wanted you to say Kirk Cousins.
1: No, it's not Kirk Cousins. Are you kidding me? Kirk Cousins is playing with House Coles Cash right now. You kidding me?
4: Get a lot of socks with that.
1: Yeah, you can.
4: Cushy ones, too.
2: Cushy socks. All right.
4: Athleisure.
2: So I wanted to give you guys Jim Harbaugh. As I've thought about this
1: He's
2: question.
1: He's definitely a hot boy.
2: As I've thought about this, Abdallah's into guys in khakis. I'm going to go with a different name, and it's Jordan Love.
1: Wow.
2: Jordan Love is under the most pressure this weekend because Packers are on the road at the Buccaneers. The Buccaneers are 0-3. They're starting a backup quarterback. The Packers need a win. If the Packers go on the road and lose to Tampa Bay, then I think our assumption of what we're trying to figure out with Green Bay is starting to come true, that they're not a good team this year. And so if Jordan Love is a good quarterback and they're a team that should be fighting for the playoffs, especially once Micah Parsons gets back, you go down to Tampa Bay and you win a game, you get back to 2-2. So I'm going to say Jordan Love.
1: Okay.
4: Chris Black, Sunday's best game will be blank versus blank.
2: Man, it's a good card. Really good slate of games on Sunday.
1: Love the board. Love the board.
2: I'm going to go. I think the best game will be Chiefs-Raiders.
1: What?
2: Chiefs-Raiders.
1: Whoa. Of all
2: those
1: options.
2: Yes. No, I'm serious.
1: Of all
4: I'm
1: the options.
4: I'm stunned. You're not trolling?
2: 3-0. I think it's going to be awesome.
1: Jags-Bengals.
2: Yes, I know.
1: Broncos-49ers.
2: Rams and Eagles.
1: Rams-Eagles.
2: Yeah. No.
1: Of the shootout we're going to get at night between the Lions and the Panthers.
2: I'm going Chiefs-Raiders because divisional matchup. The Raiders are finally playing for something. I think their fans are going to show up. It'll be a great atmosphere. I mean, I think it'll be a back and forth game.
1: You realize that there is a legitimate shot that we could get a repeat of the first game between these two last year where the Chiefs stuffed the Raiders into a locker 31-0.
2: It could happen. I'm looking forward to that game. I can't wait to watch that game.
4: Hey, Abdallah. Imagine how excited he would be if Fernando Mendoza was playing in this
2: game. I would be stoked.
1: Well, see, the problem is he wouldn't name that game if Fernando Mendoza was starting because the Raiders would have to be 0-3 if Fernando Mendoza to be starting.
2: It wouldn't be my favorite matchup.
1: No,
2: of the
1: it
2: weekend.
1: Would not be his favorite matchup if Fernando Mendoza was starting.
2: Right, but there's a lot of good games on Sunday.
1: I'm going to say all the games I just mentioned, but I'll pick one in particular. I think it's going to be I think it's going to be Broncos 49ers. I think it's going to be that game. The weather is going to be very difficult for the Broncos. It's going to be hotter than blank out there. And I really like the Broncos' chances to cover in this game and to hang with the 49ers, dropping like flies. Mike Evans has the rib injury, and the Broncos' defense is starting to play well. Their offense is clicking at the right time. So I think this is going to be a really good game.
4: All right, fellas, that is our Fill in the Blank Friday.
2: Thank you, Raj. We appreciate
1: you. Are you all right over there?
2: I think you know.
1: What
2: can,
1: is going
2: can you,
1: on?
2: Can you
4: he's still grabbing
2: me?
4: It. He's grabbing
2: can you
4: it.
2: Up, easy. Can you upgrade me from questionable, perhaps? Because I, as this segment has gone on, I've been massaging the hamstring and stretching it.
1: Today of all
4: easy.
1: Days.
4: Of all days. Better. Of all days.
1: Going
4: today.
1: Through some stuff.
2: For here of all. Here
1: some,
2: of all.
1: Some issues.
2: Here in all. Of all places. I think it's a little better. So can you upgrade me from questionable?
4: For those just joining the program, Chris Black pulled his hamstring standing up out of his chair.
2: Standing up out of my chair. There's nothing more pathetic radio talk show sports host than that. Right? We talk about athletes all day long, and yet
4: you're like the fit one too. You run every morning. You're like the least likely one to incur this injury.
1: No, he's the most likely. He's because I keep my body with a layer of protection on it. And I'm like, when everybody is out here lifting and trying to get, I'm like Tom Brady. I keep my body pliable.
2: I did lift today.
1: I keep it pliable.
2: Right.
1: We get
2: I
1: it.
2: Ran
1: you work
2: too.
1: Out. Yeah, we get it. You
2: I
1: work
2: ran,
1: out. Cool.
2: I lifted. Saw
1: I keep
2: the sunrise.
1: My body stretchy.
2: We're getting
1: pliable.
2: Things ready to go.
1: I'm like Gumby. You can any direction.
4: Start doing lunges like Russ on the plane to London.
1: Yeah.
2: You can just poke Abdallah in at any spot. There's just squishy.
1: There's nothing.
2: Squishiness.
1: There's nothing there. You are adding fuel to the fire of everybody that comments and says, coming from two dudes that have never stepped on the field. Yeah, you're right. That's coming true. From a dude that pulled his hamstring standing up. Yeah, you're right. I am.
2: Oh, it's great. 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What team in the NFL that has a winning record needs a win the most this weekend in week 4 in the NFL? We'll tell you next.
0: Bill Belichick's Tar Heels welcome third-ranked Notre Dame to Chapel Hill. Can the hoodie pull off his biggest win since coaching the Patriots? UNC, Notre Dame, tomorrow morning at 11:30 on Westwood One Sports.
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5: Of concerns, just the way the vibes around that team right now,
6: yeah.
5: I could see that not being great. So I would say Philly.
6: I was going to go with Philly as well.
5: Oh, really?
6: Yeah, I was going to go with Philly as well because I think the NFC North, those teams, like the Bears kind of got their surprise win with Case Keenum against the Eagles, right? So I don't think it's them. The Lions have one of the easiest schedules in the NFL, so they can, I think that they can afford a loss. The Vikings also can afford one. I think the Giants, we all kind of know that even if they do win,
5: yeah,
6: the bottom is going to fall out at a certain point. The 49ers are undefeated. They can afford a loss. I think you're right. I think it's the Eagles. I think that they need to prove that maybe last week was, or earlier this week on Monday, was a fluke against the Bears, and that you can beat a what we believe is a good team in the Rams at home, and that your defense is still good, and that more importantly, your offense can get together. Like, Jalen Hurts needs to have a good game. The offense needs to have a good game. And Saquon was having a good game against the Bears until the second half started, and they shut him down. So he's probably still going to be wearing that, what is it, cowboy collar?
5: Because cowboy collar, yes.
6: Still dealing with that stinger. So
5: no relation to Dallas.
6: No.
5: Cowboys, yes.
6: But I would say I agree with you. I think it's the Eagles need that win.
5: I think it's definitely Philly, L.A., and Philly being the team that, of those who have the above 500 record, it does feel like they need a win the most.
6: Mm-hmm.
5: Like, there's obviously teams that are below 500 that absolutely need a win this weekend. But I would go with Philly as the team that needs that the most. Blocking Abdallah here on Westwood One Sports and the Westwood One Sports app. You can always call or text the show at 310-840-4910. I do have a question. I saw something that I think you guys would be interested in.
6: Oh.
5: Raj is in parts unknown Colorado. Raj, do you have plans tomorrow?
7: I do have plans tomorrow, yes.
5: Ah.
7: Why?
5: Okay, well, there's something that you could partake in Denver tomorrow.
7: Oh, boy.
5: That I think would be really cool, and I think
7: I'm not
5: Abdallah.
7: I don't do that stuff.
5: You don't do fun stuff?
7: That stuff. I don't partake.
5: You don't partake
7: in things
5: in
7: that are legal
5: stuff.
7: Here. I don't partake.
5: No.
6: Oh.
5: Do you guys see this? That the Taco Bell 50K Ultra Marathon is taking place tomorrow in Denver.
6: Oh, this thing?
5: Yeah.
6: So they announced
5: the rules. Here are the rules for it. The 9th edition of the Taco Bell 50K Ultra Marathon. It's about 31 miles to run this race.
7: You have to actually run a race? I thought you ate Taco Bell or something for a long... Like, I could do that.
5: Okay, so here it is. So tomorrow in Denver, Colorado, here's how the marathon works. Runners have to stop at all 10 Taco Bell locations on the map. They must eat a menu item from 9 of 10 Taco Bells.
7: Wow.
5: By the fourth stop, everyone must eat a Chalupa Supreme or a Crunchwrap Supreme. By the eighth stop, everyone must eat a Burrito Supreme or a Nacho Bel Grande. And then you have to finish it within 11 hours, and the race starts at 7:30 a.m. The TB50K Loco Strikes Back Ultra Marathon in Denver. 10 different Taco Bells you got to stop at. I got the map here, so like you can see the map. You have to go all around downtown Denver and the surrounding area. Glendale, I'm trying to see Lakeside, all kinds of different places you have to run to.
6: You remember the story a couple weeks ago about the lady that was doing that thing and she finished and she won, but she had all that...
5: running down her leg?
6: Yeah. There's no way that doesn't happen.
5: During the Taco Bell 50K?
6: Especially if you put those parameters in.
5: Yeah.
6: You got to eat a Chalupa. You got to eat a Burrito Supreme. You got to do all that stuff.
7: What's funny is I'm looking at this map now, and I'm trying to see how many of these tacos.

0: Taco Bells. Yeah. I've eaten it, obviously You've not while to? Running. I think I can cross them off the list. I think I've been to every one of these.
1: What if you just drive to all 10 tomorrow on your day?
0: I can do
1: you
0: that.
1: Just go and see all of them. So let's see. Drinks do not count.
2: Yeah.
1: Let's see.
0: No Baja Blast?
2: Yeah.
1: I don't know. You can't. I'm trying to read through the other rules.
0: I actually do remember this now. I didn't know they were still doing it. Years ago, it's when the Doritos Locos Tacos first came out, we were the test market for it. So we had it like 2 years early, and it coincided with this race. And it was like, that's what you did. You ran, you ate the Doritos Locos Tacos. I'm remembering this now.
1: Yeah. So there you go. The 9th edition is tomorrow in Denver, Colorado.
2: Okay. Well, good luck. Wear a diaper.
1: Well, as someone who is a distance runner, I never had that issue. In close.
2: Yeah.
1: Never actually had it happen. But
2: that's gross.
1: Being a distance runner for a long time, I definitely saw many who had that
2: that's
1: problem.
2: That's gross.
1: I'm never going to push myself to the limit to get to that point.
0: I bet Bleck could do this.
1: That was mine.
2: Is that what that
0: I bet Bleck could
2: about?
0: Do this.
1: Yes.
0: I think he's got enough of an iron stomach. I think Bleck could do this.
1: Yeah, I could. I just don't want to. We'll be back.
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1: Live from Chicago, Black and Abdallah, Football Friday, as we head towards week four in the NFL, week five of college football. The divisional round of the Major League Baseball playoffs start tomorrow. Lots of great sports to watch this weekend. Black and Abdallah hanging out with you until 3 Eastern. Abdallah, last night, shout out to the Browns. They're 3-1 on the season. They beat the Steelers last night. And really, you know, we kind of... We'll table this conversation, I guess, until Monday. But right now, you could make the argument between the Cleveland Browns and the Las Vegas Raiders that they're the two most surprising and best stories in the NFL to this point through the first four games for the Cleveland Browns and the first three for the Raiders.
2: Yeah, absolutely. I think the Raiders winning is a great story. But like you said, we'll see what happens on Sunday against the Chiefs in Vegas. I think that's still a game, given that it's a division game at home for the Raiders, that they could very well keep competitive and try to win that game. But yeah, this Browns team and the way Todd Monken has kind of had this us against the world mentality is exactly what you want from a young team. It's a new head coach, so you get that new head coach bump. You get the young team that kind of has a bunch of young players that are not necessarily inexperienced, but kind of are too young. And I don't mean this in a bad way, but like too dumb to fall into the trap of, we can't beat this team. We can't beat this team. It's like Todd Monken's message is getting across because he can use the Browns are going to Browns, you know, mentality against them. You know what I mean? Like he can go in and use the bulletin board material again in their favor. And so it is a good story. And I think it's when you can focus on the young players. And I think part of it is, and I don't want to do the, oh, well, can you imagine if they had Myles Garrett, how much better they would be? I think part of it is Jared Verse adds to that youth. And Myles Garrett being there, I'm not saying they'd be better if Myles Garrett, or they're better because Myles Garrett is gone. But adding Jared Verse brings more hope to this team because he's a younger player and because you have two first-round picks going into next year's draft. And the future is brighter for Cleveland because of what you can see next season. And look, are they going to make the playoffs? Maybe. They could. I mean, the odds would say that they're trending towards being a playoff team. that given their record and where they are sitting in the season right now, they're trending to probably be, they could be a wild card team.
1: Today. The way it looks today. It's a good story today for Cleveland.
2: Looking at their roster, looking at the age of their players, looking at what they have coming up in the offseason, this is a team that is trending in the right direction. And if you're a Browns fan, that's all you can ask for is hope. Is that this is a team that you didn't start the season 0-for. You didn't have Deshaun Watson wasn't god-awful enough that you had to go to Shedeur Sanders, and he wasn't god-awful, so you already didn't have to go to Dylan Gabriel.
1: God-awful.
2: And your season just isn't in the tank already.
1: They're not god-awful.
2: And you're already turning off the TV on Sundays and only watching Saturday and planning your days around Saturday so you can watch your next quarterback. Sure. You've got something to watch, and you've got something to cheer for, and that's good. The problem is the broadcast yesterday decided to feed you a redemption story for Deshaun Watson.
1: A redemption story nobody wants.
2: That nobody wants for a guy that has no remorse for any of the 20-some-odd sexual misconduct allegations that he has against him. And nobody wanted to see that yesterday. Browns fans wanted to see their team beat a division rival that at home that they've wanted to see for a long time. And that's what they got it. But instead, they had to hear about Deshaun Watson coming back and him not feeling any remorse for anything.
1: Yeah, it was weird. It was weird how Amazon handled it last night. And, you know, I guess it may not be a problem going forward because the Browns are not featured on national TV the rest of the year. Now, if they continue to win, maybe they get flexed into a spot. But right now, 1 Eastern, the rest of the way on Sunday. That's the Browns schedule the rest of the way.
2: Mm-hmm.
1: That was their one national TV game. So it was the one time to get the spotlight, right? Like, cause that's what they do. The big television partners, if they have the feature game, they throw out there the interview with the Taylor Rooks or whoever it is,
2: mm-hmm.
1: right? Aaron Andrews, if it's with Fox or whoever is the person that's going ahead the week before to sit down on a Wednesday mm-hmm. with the quarterback. And you know, so like I think that's something to kind of look at as well. But I think it's a great story for the Browns that they win 27-24. They're 3-1 right now. They lead the division. Should be a pretty good division, right? And when we're comparing to the others, the fact that the team that we all thought would be the worst team now has 3 wins heading into week 5.
2: Mm-hmm.
1: That's pretty good.
2: Yeah,
1: for the Cleveland Browns and for Todd Monken and for Browns fans, really. I mean, they've dealt with a lot of crap, a lot of bad play at quarterback, and just a team that hasn't been good for a very long time. So that's last night. As we start focus on the games on Sunday and what's going to take place the rest of week 4, a couple news and notes that we've gotten in the last about 30 minutes or so. The Ravens have ruled out Trey Hendrickson. So he underwent a procedure on his finger. So Hendrickson will not play this week. That's all that they've left it at, is that he won't play this week.
2: Mm-hmm.
1: So that's something to keep your eyes on. The Ravens hosting Tennessee. So, right, I've got that right, right? It's
2: yes.
1: It's Ravens-Titans.
2: Yes.
1: So that should be a matchup that should be a game that Tennessee should, that Baltimore should not have an issue with.
2: They probably don't need Trey Hendrickson.
1: Probably not. And we've kind of talked about how Lamar Jackson should take it easy. In that game as well.
2: Yeah.
1: The game that's taking place in London, Commanders and Colts, we got news this morning that Jaden Daniels will not play.
2: Mm-hmm.
1: Marcus Mariota will start once again for the Commanders. I'm guessing, based on the way that Jaden Daniels spoke to the media yesterday, that he will probably play next week. But right now, Dan Quinn's saying that he's just not ready yet.
2: Which is interesting because most teams take a bye after the London trip. Like, you have the option. A lot of teams take a bye, and the Commanders are not. So, yeah, they'll come back and they'll play next week. So
1: yeah, they host the Giants next week.
2: Yeah, so, yeah, that's a division game, and that'll be interesting. And we'll see if it's I assume it's still going to be Jameis Winston in that point and not J.J. McCarthy, but we'll see how the Giants play this week with Jameis Winston.
1: The other thing to kind of maybe look at with that is you have a division game next week. And the Giants right now lead the division. So maybe you just want to make sure that Jaden Daniels is ready to go against the Giants.
2: Mm-hmm.
1: And then the following week, to that, they're on Monday Night Football at San Francisco.
2: Yeah.
1: So two pretty big spots coming up in the next 2 weeks after the game in London for the Washington Commanders. And the Commanders need another win, right? They're 1-2. They got a big win last week at home against Seattle, 33-31. So that's one piece of quarterback news heading into the weekend. The other is in Chicago. Chicago hosts the New York Jets on Sunday, 1 Eastern. And the Chicago Bears are not saying who they're starting at quarterback. Caleb Williams will not play. He is out, listed as out. And Tyson Bagent or Case Keenum will start on Sunday. Ben Johnson was asked about it earlier today. He would not say. He said that you will find out on Sunday. I'm guessing the backup quarterback, who's usually the backup quarterback, unless he's in concussion protocol, Tyson Bagent. I'm guessing Tyson Bagent will be the starter on Sunday.
2: Yeah, look, when you have a system in place like this, there's a hierarchy. There's a hierarchy for a reason. There wasn't like a quarterback battle in camp between Tyson Bagent and Case Keenum.
1: None whatsoever.
2: Tyson Bagent was the second string quarterback. He always has been the second string quarterback. Case Keenum was brought in to be a quarterback and a good guy in the room and an emergency quarterback break glass if necessary type of thing. And you had to break glass if necessary on Monday night. And you got lucky. Like, let's be honest, you got kind of lucky. Like, it was great. It was awesome. It was a great night for him. It was a great night for the Bears. It was awesome. But now you go back to the guy that you have trained and put in, invested a bunch of money. They gave him like a $10 million contract and invested a ton of money into to be the backup quarterback. And that's what you go back to.
1: So that's the situation in Chicago, is that Ben Johnson said you'll find out on Sunday. We're guessing here in Chicago, Bleck and Abdallah live from Chicago each day. I'm guessing it's going to be Tyson Bagent. That's my guess for Sunday. The other piece of news and notes that I have for you as we head into a busy football weekend, Abdallah, this is from Adam Schefter 6 minutes ago. Just in, San Francisco 49ers principal owner Jed York has been suspended for 6 regular season games and fined $500,000 for violating the NFL's personal conduct policy. So he's going to the trailer park looking for love. Is that the way that you would describe that?
2: Looking for love in all the wrong places.
1: The NFL is suspending him for 6 regular season games and fining him $500,000.
2: Yeah, so he's been away from the team for the first 3, so, and that counts, is what Adam Schefter says.
1: Oh, so isn't that nice?
2: Now he's going to be away for 3 more.
1: Man,
2: that is one expensive trip to a trailer park.
1: I suppose. Because what, he had like $140 there. Yeah, that's what he was originally
2: so
1: looking to.
2: $500,140.
1: Okay, all right. So those are the news.
2: Unless he
1: and
2: got
1: notes
2: to keep that $140. He probably got to keep that $140 cash, right?
1: I mean, still, he's a billionaire owner of an NFL team. It's not that big of a deal, right? Like the fine itself.
2: Yeah.
1: $500,000 to someone who's a billionaire isn't. It's a lot of money to us, of course. It's a lot of money.
2: Yeah, I'm just saying, it's still a lot of money.
1: Yeah, all right. So that's the latest around the National Football League. As we head towards the games on Sunday, there's 14 games on Sunday, Abdallah. We have teams in the NFL who are 3-0, and we have teams that are 0-3. And heading into this weekend, if you get from 3-0 to 4-0, this is what the percentages to win the division, make the playoffs, and get to the Super Bowl are, okay?
2: Mm-hmm.
1: If you're 4-0 to start the NFL season, you have an 84% chance to make the playoffs.
2: Oof.
1: You have a 64% chance to win your division at 4-0.
2: Wow.
1: And you have a 12% chance to get to the Super Bowl.
2: Wow.
1: So those are the numbers, and the teams who could get to 4-0 this weekend are Buffalo, Minnesota, the Las Vegas Raiders, Kansas City Chiefs, and the San Francisco 49ers.
2: Mm-hmm.
1: Obviously, one of those teams will not make it to 4-0 because the Chiefs and the Raiders play each other. So there are 4 possible teams by the end of this weekend who could be sitting at 4-0 in the NFL.
2: And I think it's very likely that all of them, except for one, like you said, will, because the Bills play the Patriots, and I think they will beat the Patriots. And you get the Vikings play the Dolphins. The Dolphins are 0-3. The Vikings are 3-0. And the 49ers, I don't know about the 49ers. The 49ers, so that may be the other one.
1: That's a tough game, though.
2: That's a tough game. It's a tough game. It's a home game, though.
1: It's a very tough game.
2: They're a three-point favorite. And then, like you said, the Chiefs and Raiders, something's got to give. They're both 3-0. Someone's got to lose that game. I guess not technically, but someone will leave. They will not be 3-0. They'll both not be 3-0 at the end of this.
1: 4-0.
2: Yeah, 4-0 at the end of this. Well, they'll both will not be 3-0 at the end of this, too. So, factually, I was correct.
1: Okay. Yes, you're right. They could
2: I'm just
1: tie.
2: Letting you know. Factually,
1: they could tie.
2: Factually,
1: you're right.
2: They could be 3-0, and they could each
1: right.
2: be 3-0-1.
1: They
2: so.
1: Could be, yes, correct.
2: That's what you get for trying to correct me.
1: Okay. All right. What about the teams who could get to 0-4? Those teams, Chargers, Dolphins, Texans, Titans. Here are the odds for that. If you start 0-4 for an NFL season, you have a 0.9% chance of making the playoffs. One team out of 109 in NFL history have made the playoffs starting 0-4.
2: Mm-hmm.
1: To win the division, it's the same odds, 0.9. No team has ever won the Super Bowl from that standpoint. So if you are the Chargers or the Texans, you really need a win this weekend. For the Dolphins and the Titans, I think we all assume that they're not actually going to make the playoffs.
2: Yeah, I don't think the Chargers are either, so...
1: No, I know, but before this season, the Chargers were a playoff team that we talked
2: yes,
1: about.
2: Yes, yeah,
1: and
2: yes.
1: same with the Texans, both of those teams.
2: Yes.
1: It's getting late early.
2: It is getting late early.
1: Getting late early.
2: It is getting late early.
1: For both teams.
2: I left the Chargers off my playoff teams. I did not have them in the playoffs.
1: I did.
2: I was a non-believer.
1: Hand up. I did. Absolutely. I thought that the Los Angeles Chargers would be a better team this year.
2: I didn't think they'd be this bad. I didn't think they'd be walking into 0-4.
1: I thought they'd be better.
2: 4 weeks into the season. But here we are. And yeah, Harbaugh's on the hot seat probably.
1: Here we are. Absolutely.
2: I mean,
1: you
2: can't blame everything on a new offensive coordinator and injuries. Like, you can't just say, well,
1: boy,
2: guys,
1: because
2: you have an injured offensive line every year. And so does everybody in the NFL.
1: Yeah. And then, like, that's the whole, you know, the joke about it is, like, certainly teams deal with injuries on the offensive line. And also, every offensive line could use help.
2: Mm-hmm.
1: Every offensive line around football could use some help. Depth, some way, a left guard, whatever it is. There's always that when you look at it around the NFL. So there's a lot of good games this weekend, too. Like this is a really good NFL slate, especially on Sunday. Like, sometimes it's like, okay, the marquee matchups are the ones that hit, and, like, everything else is, like, okay. But there's, like, four really great games on Sunday that are just on the normal regional coverage.
2: Mm-hmm.
1: And one that we were just talking about, San Francisco and Denver, like, that's a very intriguing matchup.
2: Yeah, absolutely. I think the Broncos, you know, hit their offensive stride in the last game. We were debating whether Sean Payton was going to take back play calling and all of that. And listen, we make these grand expectations and these grand statements early in the season, and then it's the NFL. Like, teams just kind of get right at a certain point. And the 49ers are dealing with a lot of injuries, but it is at home for them, so we'll see if the Broncos can go in, get to 3-1, or if the 49ers can improve to 4-0 and become one of those teams that you mentioned that have a great shot at making the playoffs and winning their division.
1: You can always call or text the show at 310-840-4910. It's Black and Abdallah here on Westwood One Sports and the Westwood One Sports app. Also, Sirius XM, Channel 260, and all of our great radio affiliates around the country. On the air until 3 Eastern, it's Black and Abdallah. You know what? We love to look at the slate of games in the NFL, and we ask ourselves, what if with Raj on the NFL schedule for this weekend coming up next? What if in some of these great matchups, like, what if Drake May outplays Josh Allen? We'll answer that question coming up next. Into Sports Cards, 4 of them are sold every second on Whatnot.
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0: It's Football Friday on Westwood One Sports. Here's Black and Abdallah.
1: That's right. We're celebrating the great game of football. Football Friday here on Westwood One Sports, week four in the NFL. Let's go on out to parts unknown, Colorado, and that's where Raj joins us as we preview the NFL schedule week four. And we go to fairy tale land, or as Raj
2: No, no it, tail, no land. Tail, no tail. Fairy we go to fairyland.
1: And we play what if. What if this takes place this weekend in the NFL?
2: What if? Things that could never happen, right? And then every once in a while, they do. Let's start off across the pond in London, guys, where the Colts are going to play the Commanders. By the way, you can listen to that game on Westwood One Sports, Westwood One Sports app. What if Marcus Mariota plays really well again? He beat the Seahawks a week ago. What if he goes over to London and looks great?
1: All right, so here's what happens. That would be awesome news for the Commanders because it will save their season.
3: QB controversy.
1: No. Don't do that.
2: I'm clipping that sentence to Linnell.
1: But being 2-2, and like you're okay. Your season, you like rebounded from the slow start. You're okay. Your backup was in there. He won two games. Everything's okay. You can still get to the playoffs. You can still accomplish what you want to this year. So I'm going to say that's my thought on it, is that they can still figure it all out. They can still have a successful season.
3: Marcus Mariota is a good backup. Like, I wouldn't be surprised if he goes in there and wins. I wouldn't be surprised at all. And we still think the Colts are iffy. So it could be because of their offense not being able to keep up, because their defense can't keep... Like, I like Marcus Mariota as a backup.
1: And congrats to either team that wins on Sunday, because there'll be more wins than the Tottenham Hotspur fans usually see in that stadium this season.
2: Okay, there you go.
1: Soccer joke for you, Raj.
2: Okay, Patriots go to Buffalo, guys.
1: How's the pitch working for you?
2: Not good. What happens?
3: Raj, let's not talk soccer.
2: Does
1: Abdallah have thoughts on a team that may be penalized and kicked out of the Premier League?
3: They're not going to get kicked out of the Premier League.
1: Maybe relegated?
3: They're not going to get relegated.
1: For the cheating from City?
3: They're not going to get relegated.
1: You are a cheater.
3: They're not going to get...
2: Hey, guys. What a surprise. What if Drake May goes into Buffalo with this horrible year he's had so far and outplays Josh Allen and leads New England to a win?
1: Okay. It's who he's supposed to be. Right, we've seen from what we saw last year, budding superstar, MVP candidate. That's who he's supposed to be. So my takeaway would be, okay, Drake May is improving. He's developing. He's on par with Caleb Williams as the two to lead that draft class quarterbacks that were selected highly.
3: I would hope he doesn't, because Christian Gonzalez and Christian Barmore are both out for the Patriots. So if he does... Yeah, you're right. Good job. You're getting your stuff together. But I don't think that it would mean that they finally, like...
1: Good job getting your stuff together.
3: Yeah, like Josh Allen didn't have a good game last week and they still found a way to win. So I could see it carrying over, but I feel like Josh Allen's not going to have two clunkers in a row.
2: Jets and Bears, guys, what if Ben Johnson makes the wrong choice at quarterback? You guys both think it's going to be Bajent. What if Bajent goes out there and looks terrible and there's cries for why isn't Case Keenum playing? What if?
1: That's the bane of our existence as Bears fans. The complaining about backups and third string quarterbacks and woulda, coulda, shoulda. And it is certainly in the cards of possibilities that Tyson Bagent doesn't play well.
3: Yeah.
1: He's still the backup quarterback.
3: Mm-hmm.
1: And I don't really feel great about anything in any of these games until Caleb Williams is back.
3: It would mean that there are a lot more questions going into the game against Green Bay.
2: All right, guys. Next up, we get the Jaguars and the Bengals. What if the defenses shut down these QBs? We talked about Joe Burrow. We talked about Trevor Lawrence. What if it becomes a defensive show?
1: I could see that.
3: Yeah.
1: And I think the kind of takeaway from that would be both teams are for real and both teams could win the conference. Mm-hmm. That's what I would, my takeaway from it. If it's a low scoring defensive matchup from both sides, then that would tell me, okay, Jacksonville is certainly for real. And same with Cincinnati. The upgrades on defense have been worthwhile, and it is definitely paying off.
3: Yeah, Dexter Lawrence needs to get after and be able to get some pressure on Trevor Lawrence. And I think if he can, that's good. I think Cincinnati wants it to be a defensive game if they can, because it means that their investment's actually paid off. And Joe Burrow doesn't have to do as much. Yes. He hopes it's a defensive game.
2: Cardinals-Giants, it seems unlikely. But what if Jameis Winston actually does get the hook and we see 9 times 2? J.J. McCarthy.
1: Okay, yeah. Here's the outcome, if that's the case. If we're playing What If Land with Raj here on a Football Friday on Westwood One Sports, Black and Abdallah hanging out with you. That means the Cardinals are going to win the game 31-7.
3: Yeah.
1: Because Jameis was so bad that the Cardinals are just running away with this game in a laugher. And that's where they put J.J. McCarthy in.
3: And it means 31-7, and like 21 of those points are off turnovers.
1: Oh, yeah. Yes.
3: Like pick sixes.
1: Short field, yeah. Touchdowns.
2: Yes. Yeah. Yes.
1: You know, Jeremiah Love running it in from 2 yards out after a strip sack fumble on the goal line.
3: Yep.
1: Yeah, I can see
2: that. All right, guys, Rams and Eagles. What if the Eagles bounce back and the Rams still don't look like the Rams a month into the season? What if?
1: I think that's very real. I'm not going to panic on the projections on what the Rams should be this season.
3: Okay, how long are we going to wait and just be like, oh, it's just Myles Garrett, it's just Myles Garrett, it's just Myles Garrett?
1: Well, we saw last year, they weren't a fluke last year. They were a team that in the final 2 months of the season, they were playing some of the best football in the league.
3: Okay.
1: I'm not going to like overreact and say they can't get it done. It's just for all of the hype that we gave to the Los Angeles Rams, if you start the season 1-3, I mean, it looks like you're choking away the season.
3: They started the season 3-1 with no Myles Garrett.
1: No, I know.
3: And no Trent McDuffie.
2: The adverse, though.
1: I know.
3: They did have Jared Verse.
1: They had Jared Verse.
2: All right, guys. Packers and Bucks. What if the Bakerless Bucks get win number one on the year against Jordan Love and you guys' beloved Green Bay Packers?
1: I think if that's the case, Green Bay is in trouble.
3: Green Bay is in trouble.
1: And I think they made a miscalculation to keep Matt LaFleur.
3: Yeah.
1: I think that's going to be the talk in Green Bay and in Wisconsin. Come Monday, if they go down to Tampa and they lose this game.
3: Mm-hmm. And that Jordan Love, there are a lot of questions about Jordan Love after that as well, too.
2: Titans and Ravens, this seems like the easiest game to pick of the week. But what if Cam Ward puts it all together? The Titans look like the best opening in the history of the NFL per Adam Abdallah, and the Titans go into Baltimore and get their first win of the year. What if?
3: I think that they'll say, well, Trey Hendrickson was out. Mm. Well, Lamar's got a bad, he's got an injury. Mm. He's dealing with injury. There will be excuses. There will be, well, this is a, you know, sometimes you just have a loss like this. Mm. There will be excuses due to injury.
1: Yeah.
3: That's what it'll be.
1: Okay. I would say this, guys. Looking at that team, the easy thing to always do is fire the coach. Right? The easiest thing to do in sports. So you don't have to replace all the players.
3: Mm-hmm.
1: And the players make more than the coach combined, right? So it's so easy to have a scapegoat and to move on. I would say if the Ravens lose this game at home to Tennessee, then the Ravens are just more of the same of what we saw last year. That's going to be my takeaway from this, is that new coaching staff, new offensive coordinator, none of it really matters because it's the same group of players. Even when you bring in other guys,
3: mm-hmm.
1: it's the same room. It's the same collection of guys. I don't think that's going to be the case because Raj is right. I think the Ravens will take care of business. But if they lose to Tennessee, like I'm not going to take anything away from Tennessee being like, this is a grand statement or whatever. It'd be, all right, you got your first win of the season. That's great. Hopefully Cam Ward is starting to turn into something and not just like teetering on perhaps being a bust because we haven't seen it yet here in year two.
3: Mm-hmm.
1: But if the Ravens fall to 2-2, I think we have to really have a strong look at whether or not they're just like exactly the same team we saw last year.
3: See, I don't think it's that big of a end of the world deal like you do, because 2-2 isn't one and two.
1: Or well, I wouldn't it's say not it's one the end three. Of the world. It's
3: not 0-4. 2-2 is fine.
1: It's just like they are known for underwhelming performances.
3: Because, like, let's say the Bengals also lose and the Steelers also just lost. Like, do we really think the Browns are going to run away with this thing?
1: Can we throw into the category of possibilities? What if Tennessee comes back? So early in the game, Ravens are up. Tennessee comes back late and they win a game.
3: Okay.
1: That to me would absolutely be more of the same because all they did in the past was lose close games late.
3: Yeah. And you put it on the you can put it on the coach. I would say that they would attribute it to injuries and say 2-2 is fine. Look at what happened in the division. The Steelers lost. Maybe the Bengals lose against the Jags.
1: 2-2 is not fine. The Browns are running away with the division.
3: All right.
2: Hey, guys, a bit of breaking news. This is not what if. This is actually real. Justin Jefferson and Aaron Donald have both been ruled out on Sunday. Justin Jefferson will not play for the Vikings. Aaron Donald will not play for the Rams. Moving on, we got Cowboys and Texans. What if C.J. Stroud puts it all together and outplays Dak Prescott?
1: Okay, if C.J. Stroud is able to do that and beat Dak Prescott.
3: Outplay or beat? Like the Texans,
1: he's got to beat.
3: Like the Texans win?
1: No, I mean because like
3: he just has a better game than Dak Prescott.
1: He has a better game. I don't think it does much, but the Texans have to win
3: because he can outplay Dak Prescott because the Cowboys defense isn't as good as the Texans defense.
1: I think he can.
3: It doesn't mean that they win the game.
1: I agree with you. I think he can.
3: Yeah.
1: But when we look at this game overall, like Houston cannot get to 0-4. And still think they can make the playoffs.
3: If C.J. Stroud outplays Dak Prescott and the Texans lose, I don't think it's that big of a deal. If C.J. Stroud outplays Dak Prescott and Dallas loses this game, Schottenheimer's my number one hot boy on the hot boy list.
1: That's all you do is you dream about hot boys.
3: Coaches on the hot seat.
1: That's all you're doing is dreaming about the hot boys.
3: I'm just trying to get it to catch on.
2: Dolphins and Vikings, I just mentioned. No Justin Jefferson for Minnesota. Yeah. What if Kyler Murray doesn't look great and Malik Willis does and Miami gets their first win?
3: Well, here's the thing. Kyler Murray in this offense hasn't looked great.
1: Yeah.
3: They've been bad.
1: Yeah.
3: It's the defense that has carried this team.
1: I just think the talent level with the Dolphins is so low that even if that takes place, Minnesota still wins a close game.
3: Didn't they win last week and not even get in the red zone?
1: The Vikings?
3: Yeah.
1: That sounds right.
3: So I wouldn't be surprised if Miami at least covers in this game.
1: Yeah. Yeah, I agree. I agree.
2: All right, guys. Chiefs.
3: I'm not done. Don't let me touch it. I'm going to do what Chris did.
1: Don't
3: let me bet it, guys. Don't let me bet it. Do not let me bet the Dolphins.
1: They're on the road, so I'm not. My rule doesn't apply. They're on the road. It doesn't apply.
2: Don't pull a black, and I don't mean pull your hamstring by standing up. All right, we got Chiefs and Raiders. What if the man that Chris Black doesn't even think should be on the field, Kirk Cousins, lights up the Chiefs, and the Raiders move to a perfect 4-0? What if?
1: Monday here on the show, noon Eastern, story that leads the show.
3: And
1: if the Raiders are 4-0 and Kirk Cousins throws for 350 yards and 4 touchdowns and the Raiders are just silver and black all over the field and just waste the Chiefs, they're the lead on Monday.
3: And
1: the lead is this.
3: Yeah.
1: Story of the league through 4 weeks.
3: How would
1: the Las Vegas Raiders.
3: How would you like your crow? Grilled? Fried, baked.
1: I would take
3: sautéed.
1: It grilled with a little teriyaki.
3: Okay. All right. Okay. I'll make sure to get that for you.
1: I'm holding on to the summer vibes.
3: All right. I'll make sure to get that
1: I'm
3: for you.
1: I'm not ready for a chili or a stew yet.
3: Okay.
2: All right, guys. Broncos are in San Francisco. What if Bo Nix and that Bronco offense puts up points in the first half? They don't wait around for the midway through the third or fourth quarter. What if they actually come out firing? What if?
3: All right. It means that the plan of Sean Payton turning over play calling has actually worked.
1: Yeah.
3: That last week was a step in the right direction of it starting to work in the second half, and now it's translating to the first half. I don't think it's got anything to do with the 49ers. I think it says everything about Denver.
1: I would also say, yeah, you're right. I don't know if there's much of a takeaway out of the 49ers because if they win a game at home by a lot, then it's like, all right, well, they're the real deal and Brock Purdy's the MVP candidate.
3: Yeah,
1: and we know that storyline.
3: Yeah.
1: If the Broncos go out there and they win, They win big and their offense looks great. I would just go back to 4 weeks ago, heading into this season, I thought the Broncos would win the conference. And so my takeaway would be like, that's the team that I thought they were going to be heading into the season. Yeah. So that's a Super Bowl contending Denver Broncos team.
2: Yes. Chargers and Seahawks, an old AFC West division rivalry many moons ago. What if Justin Herbert and Mike McDaniel finally click and it looks the way a lot of people thought it might look?
1: The season will be saved for the LA Chargers. That's the takeaway.
3: Ooh, I don't know if it's saved.
1: It will be saved because they get to 1-3 and they have a chance. For 1 week, that it's saved. You get to 0-4, you're absolutely screwed. So they would save the season for 1 week.
3: Okay, season saved, comma. Are there problems with Seattle's defense after giving up 33 points to the Commanders the week before?
1: Okay. Mm.
2: All right, guys, and finally, we'll be waiting all day for Sunday night. This is a bit of a bizarro circumstance. What if the Lions defense finally puts it all together? They look good. They put the clamps on Bryce Young. But Jared Goff and the offense can't score enough. What if?
1: Hmm. If that happens, I would say the takeaway there would be...
2: They missed Ben Johnson.
1: Not that surprised that the Panthers are pretty good. Defensively, but I think it would be like Detroit can be that team that can win the division, right? Like if their defense shows up and improves, you can live with 1 week where the offense doesn't carry the team. Like you can get away with it because you know it's in there. You know, Jared Goff eventually and Jahmyr Gibbs and Jameson Williams and Amon-Ra St. Brown. Like they're talented offensively. So if they get stuck in one game where the defense has to save the day, my takeaway would be like, all right, that's the team. That's who I thought Detroit would be this season, that they could win the division.
3: But this also said can't score enough, meaning that they lose. It would also tell me that the Panthers could win this division too.
1: Frisky? Panthers?
3: Yeah, the Panthers could win this division too. And it sets up a great Monday night game between 2-1-2 teams, the Saints and the Falcons.
1: Yeah, it really does.
2: All right, fellas, that does it for our trip to Fairyland this week. See you next week.
1: What if with Raj?
3: What if?
1: Fairy tale land.
3: No, Fairyland.
1: Make-believe land?
3: No.
1: Fairyland. What is Fairyland?
3: I don't know, man.
1: It's great. I love it. 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
0: Cheerio, mates. We're headed across the pond as Indy and Washington look to build off last week's wins. Colts, Commanders, live from London, Sunday morning at 9:15 Eastern on Westwood One Sports.
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1: 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You can see Raj when he joins us from Colorado as well. Thank you to Raj and Andrew for producing today's show. Jim Rome and the Jim Rome Show is coming up in 13 minutes right here on Westwood One Sports. As we look at the

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5: The cowbells are there to greet the Crimson Tide.
6: Yeah, absolutely. Alabama is 100% on upsell alert. Kamario Taylor from Mississippi State has been playing out of his mind. He has 14 touchdowns, 2 interceptions. He throws a deep ball like one of the best in the country. Alabama is absolutely on upset alert. This opened up at -3 all the way up to -5.5 right now, but Alabama for sure on upset alert. The offense is playing really well. The defense, when they're tested, you can throw on Alabama, and that's why this Mississippi State team is can absolutely pull off an upset at home tomorrow.
5: When you made that noise, I thought you were going to say like airports or Fortune 500 companies or something.
6: No. They can absolutely pull off the upset.
5: It's quarterback like a Fortune 500 company. Chicago guy now, apparently.
6: Yeah. Uh-huh.
5: He figured out there's a lake here. It's amazing. Another game, 3:30 Eastern tomorrow. Ohio State, the number 5 team in the country, on the road at Iowa, number 14. Iowa 4-0 after the big win last week. I would say this. Kinnick Stadium in Iowa City is a great home field spot.
6: Mm-hmm.
5: I'm expecting that to be an awesome game to watch tomorrow afternoon. Ohio State's great. They're the favorite by 14. Can the Hawkeyes keep it close? Can they keep this game close, keep it entertaining into the fourth quarter?
6: Yeah, and when would I have ever told you that I was like, got a good offense.
5: Got a little offense.
6: Iowa's got a good offense. Not a little offense. Iowa has a good offense.
5: Listen, things are changing here in the Midwest. Iowa has an offense. The Chicago Bears have a quarterback.
6: I know.
5: The White Sox are winning playoff series.
6: Tough to get a ticket to a White Sox game.
5: Did you see the prices for next Wednesday?
6: $1,000 to get in.
5: Dude, I'm not spending $700 to sit in the upper tank for game 3 of the ALDS.
6: Someone's going to have to hold the door open for us or something.
5: Can someone help us out?
6: Come on, guys.
5: We used to work over there.
6: We still know people?
5: All right, so Ohio State, Iowa. 3:30 Eastern.
6: I think Iowa can keep it interesting. I think Iowa can definitely keep it interesting. Ohio State has had their issues this year. I think Iowa can definitely keep it interesting.
5: You should tell the story that as an intern back at the old station we used to work at in Chicago, when the Chicago White Sox went on the 2005 championship run, you essentially snuck into the stadium.
6: I didn't sneak into
5: the stadium. You didn't have a credential.
6: I didn't have a credential.
5: You didn't have a credential or a ticket, and you snuck into the stadium.
6: Okay, I was working.
5: You pulled the act like you've been there before and just walked in. You just walked right in.
6: We were broadcasting from the stadium.
5: Did you or did you not have a credential?
6: No.
5: Did you have a ticket?
6: No.
5: Were you in the stadium?
6: Yes.
5: See, that's the story.
6: The afternoon show was broadcasting.
7: Hold on. Any communication with White Sox PR? Hey, I forgot my credential. I have my credential. Can I get any communication at all?
5: Absolutely not. He acted like he belonged there.
6: Had a piece of equipment that I needed to get to the booth.
5: Which is even more sketchier.
6: And I had to carry. And so I had equipment. It looked like I was going somewhere, and I was told to just act like I've been there before, and I was an intern, and I just walked right in, and I walked right up to the booth, and I was like, I'm just going to hang out here.
5: Raj, I don't know how familiar you are with stories about the Chicago White Sox. You can usually sneak stuff in to the stadium.
6: Allegedly.
7: I will say you've been there before applies to every stadium I've ever worked at in my entire career.
5: The White Sox have had issues with people allegedly sneaking things into the stadium.
6: And that's how I saw a World Series game.
5: Yeah, Abdallah just acted like he's been there before and just waltzed in. So hey, maybe Abdallah, we just walk up to the ballpark next Wednesday and we just walk in. I don't know. I don't think that's how it works. I was going to say, here's another game, big game in the SEC, Florida on the road, number 8 against Missouri. This is going to be a good game. I think a lot of people are expecting Florida to be that it team, but this is a tough road test.
6: I think Florida is going to roll in this game. I think they show up, and people are very upset that Missouri is still ranked after not playing.

0: well and losing and all this kind of stuff. You're like, why is Missouri ranked 25th? Guys, they're ranked 25th. Relax. Okay. Florida will take care of business. They won't be ranked anymore.
1: In the NFL, your pick for the best game on Sunday is Jacksonville and Cincinnati?
0: No, I think it's going to be Broncos 49ers.
1: Oh, okay.
0: I think that's the one. Yeah. Broncos 49ers.
1: Yeah. I mean, there's a really good slate of games. Mm-hmm. You know, Jacksonville, Cincinnati, Rams, Eagles is good. Broncos 49ers, I think, is interesting. I mentioned the Chiefs and the Raiders. I think that's going to be a great game as well. So enjoy all the football tomorrow, college football, and then also the NFL on Sunday. We'll be back noon Eastern on Monday to recap the football weekend. Jim Rome and the Jim Rome Show is coming up next.
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23: From ABC News, I'm Mike Dabusky. Not great news on the jobs front. The Bureau of Labor Statistics reporting today that employers added a lower than expected 29,000 jobs in September. ABC's Olivia Rubin breaks down the numbers.
24: The healthcare and construction industries added 17,000 and 11,000 jobs each, manufacturing adding 9,000. The slow coming as inflation remains elevated at 3.4% because of the war in Iran. And worse, the data today showing Americans' paychecks just aren't keeping up, rising slower at just 3%.
23: Meanwhile, the unemployment rate ticked up to 4.2%. It all comes with just weeks to go before the midterms. This afternoon, President Trump is headed to Deep Red, Alabama, to rally for Republican candidates there. Cornell University has been under the microscope for how it handled an alleged gang rape in 2024. That case was reopened in recent days, and now we're learning about some new messages exchanged around the time of the alleged incident.
25: Text messages reviewed by ABC News show a second fraternity brother and one of her alleged attackers writing, "I just wanted to apologize for how things went down the other night." She responded, "At the end of the day, none of the sexual stuff was illegal, and honestly, I really liked being with you." Nearly 2 weeks later, Jane Doe's view appeared to change. "Let's be clear that 90% of what happened that night was not consensual." She added, "All I remember after that was you giving me ketamine."
23: ABC's Aaron Katursky. Today, New York Governor Kathy Hochul appointed Letitia James, the state's AG, as a special prosecutor in the case. The Food and Drug Administration has now closed its investigation into the origins of the cyclosporiasis outbreak from earlier this year. The FDA says two samples collected during on-site inspections of Taylor Farms in Mexico tested positive for the parasite. And 30 million people under flash flood watches this weekend. 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
23: It looks like we're all going to be paying a lot more for energy over the next several years, according to a new report from a nonpartisan think tank. And it's not just because of the Iran war. ABC's Sherry Preston explains.
28: The new energy innovation analysis concludes that American households will pay an average of $6,500 more between now and 2040. Natural gas and electricity will cost more because the Trump administration is canceling new wind, solar, and hydrogen projects. More gasoline demand is also expected as incentives for EVs run out and fuel efficiency standards are loosened. The current president prioritizes fossil fuels to produce electricity. The last one saw clean energy as a climate solution. Sherry Preston, ABC News.
23: Michael Gesling has always wanted to know who his biological father is after being adopted as a baby. Well, thanks to a DNA test his half-brother did using the genealogy site 23andMe, Gesling now has his answer. Doobie Brothers frontman Michael McDonald. Here's that musician speaking with ABC affiliate KMOV.
0: You know, the real rock stars in this story for us are his adopted parents, who, you know, really gave Michael everything a child needs, you know, in terms of love and security.
23: And if you like hitting the club every now and again, St. Petersburg, Florida might have a job for you. The city says it's now hiring a chief vibes officer to evaluate the area's nightlife and music and entertainment scene. The 10-day gig pays $10,000. Mike Dubusky, ABC News.
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8: Good Friday to you, Illinois. Thanks for joining us for this adventure in broadcasting on the second day of October 2026. On the program, Michael Cave at White Commercial. One time was an elevator operator, certainly brings a lot of good perspective that way, as well as with his current role with White. We'll talk about how in some cases basis can really pop this time of year. And if it does, it could be for a very short period of time. May not be happening in Illinois right now, but hearing some reports of it in different parts of the Corn Belt, the need to be ready for that sort of thing. Also today, December, corn settling less than $5. Now what happens? For soybeans, we've been crushing so much. Shouldn't that soybean number stay supported where it is? December corn today down 4.5, 497.75. March down 5.25, 511.5. July down 5.25, 522.75. November soybeans down 5.75, 1278.25. Jan down 6.25, 1294.5. March down 6, 1304.75. December soy meal down 580, 347.50. Soy oil December up 124 at 68.62. December wheat up a quarter, 683. KC down 2.25, 735.25. 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
8: Welcome back to RFD Profit Watch. I'm DeLoss Yonke. Michael Cabe at White Commercial joins us. Michael, you in Iroquois County. Where are you today?
14: You know what? Actually, I happen to be sitting in Champaign County right now, but in the area. So.
8: Gotcha. You got some high-level meetings, or what are you doing?
14: Well, lunch at Smith Burgers.
8: Yes, sir.
14: It sounds like you know what I'm talking about. If for those listening that don't, Smith Burgers in downtown Champaign, check it out. And this is not a paid advertisement.
8: No, I was going to say, that's a freebie, and that's pretty valuable stuff right there. It's not far from where the Orpheum used to be as you're coming in from 74. Yeah.
14: Yes.
8: Yeah, they got good stuff. Yeah. That's one of those.
14: Good stuff.
8: Yeah, that's good. Okay. So what are you talking about, especially if you're talking harvest with folks, either harvest or markets with folks? First of all, you know, you have... White Commercial covers quite a bit of ground, so I'm sure you're hearing all kinds of different stories related to, you know, how it all looks so far this fall.
14: Yeah, I'll tell you what, from the stories I'm hearing and seeing, I think kind of right here where we're at, we're pretty fortunate. I've got a coworker, lives in western Iowa, just outside of Omaha there, and kind of in that belt, and he has dumped rain out of his gauge consistently for... I mean, I'm getting tired of seeing the team's messages saying, hey, I dumped more rain, and it's not even affecting me. And so yeah. Those poor guys have just gotten slammed. And, you know, I'm starting to see some pictures of soybeans just rotting inside the pods. And it's from everything I read this morning and talked to people, it sounds like maybe if it quits raining today, they're a week from even getting in the field. And so it's just, you know, it's always like anything. It depends where you're at, but But, you know, it where it's bad, it sure seems tough, so.
8: Yeah, just before you, I talked to my meteorologist that goes to the end, and one of my questions was, you know, the forecast looks great, but what if when it's 46, we hit these dew points, we can't get in until, you know, at least noon?
14: Yes.
8: Which still seems like a possibility the way this forecast looks. If you're already concerned about how we're holding up in the, you know, first weekend of October, that doesn't sound so good.
14: I'll tell you what, there's a lot I miss about being at a grain elevator day to day. And, you know, there was always kind of a rush at harvest time. It was as busy as you could possibly imagine, but there was something kind of just fun about it. A year like this, I don't want this to sound wrong, but boy, I'm glad I'm not at an elevator. This is going to be one of those harvests that seemingly drag on forever. You know, I noticed Illinois was ahead of schedule on harvest here, you know, last report. And, you know, the way it looks and the way it's setting up, it seems like it's going to drag out. There's still fields of beans that are green and, you know, or got a fair amount of green in it and some corn, you know, I'll tell you what, it's going to take a good stretch of good weather to get this out. And, days, they always say the older you get, the faster the days go, but boy, they tick off quick. And like, you know, here we are the 2nd of October already.
8: So you think basis will be more to watch compared to futures, especially if, there are localized areas that are like, man, we need to get our hands on something here pretty soon.
14: Yeah, and that's a good point, and I think we've seen that here this last week with beans in you know, in Iowa. There were some markets that we track, the bean market there in like Des Moines and stuff, and you know, dollar over week over week, they're up $1. You know, we track on Wednesdays, and so on Wednesday this last week, it just, you know, they're up $1. They need beans now. Those are going to be quick ship bids, get them here by the end of the week, you know, by the end of the day sometimes. You got to be ready, be in position. You know, there's a lot of farmers that, you know, might be able to haul direct into some of these markets. And, you know, I just encourage them, if they're watching and waiting for something, they see something, man, events like this often are painful and they're not fun when you can't get in the field, but they also often create opportunity. But you got to be ready for it. Those hot bids are like flashes in the pan. They'll be there and then they're gone. So you got to be ready. You got to have the bean. These bids that they, you know, a processor will put out that are, you know, way over something. Those aren't like, hey, half a day to make a decision and then you got 2 weeks to bring something in. They're paying that basis because they need those beans now. And if you catch it, that's money in the pocket. If you don't, it's gone. And, you know, so don't overlook one because you think you got time to think about it sometimes.
8: So that is while we're on the phone, do you have anything or not? Like that's right. So neither dilly nor dally. We gotta know because I'm calling somebody else and who knows.
14: Yep.
8: Would those be a lot of casino bushels? Would those still be last year's bushels where, like, you know, I was waiting for, I figured something like that would happen and I got it right. Maybe this year, maybe not every year, but I got it right this year.
14: Yeah. I think we're already past the majority of those. Now I'm not saying there's not a guy or two out there that didn't do that. You know, we see those people all across the country. I'll talk to elevators and I was like, oh, that guy farms, you know, four states away. When I was at the elevator, he farmed for me too. He was one of my customers that puts stuff away and holds it for years. but you know, those are out there. I think what I've seen more of already is spots where maybe there was a little bit of an early harvest. Beans went into a bin that guys plan to carry and sell later in the year. And now a basis pops like this. I've seen some guys loading some beans back out already. And just even locally, I've heard a couple guys say, well, I can still get a pretty good push on beans, and they're coming out. I'm going to take those to town, and I'll put corn in that bin. And you know, in a normal world, that's generally not a bad rule of thumb. Anyway, we like to say that the only good bean is a sold bean.
1: You know, when you start looking at the value per load, you know, if you're paying off an operating loan or something, the value per load on a load of beans, and if you store it and you're paying, you know, the cost to carry a bushel of beans is significantly higher than corn. And so move those beans down the road, take the money, and if you're going to store anything, you know, think about corn.
8: Michael Cabe at White Commercial, and toward the end of our discussion, we will get more into cost of carry. And he gave me a number a little bit surprising in terms of the cost of carry related to soybeans. We'll get into that after the break on RFD Profit Watch.

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1: Hey, you know, a great way to reach farmers, reach those in agriculture, is through local radio. 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
3: I was still here at Illinois Farm Bureau as the National Legislative Director, and I was going down to meet Congressman Bost in his district. He had the chairman of the House Agriculture Committee, G.T. Thompson, where he was taking him around to some of the farms in the district. And I had just gotten on Veterans Parkway out of town, and I got a text, and it said, it was my diagnosis. It just said, Alzheimer's disease.
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1: Talking to Michael Cave at White Commercial on RFD Profit Watch. Okay, we should talk about today's price action where, I hate to say, well, you tried. You sure tried. December corn actually settled less than $5. I believe the first time that would be since August 19th.
4: Okay, that could be.
1: Yeah, we were range-bound for so much of September, but it looks like we're losing that range.
4: Yeah, no, and that's a good point. You know, we are getting, you know, harvest. I think, you know, there's some forecast stuff, you know, like you said early, favorable forecasts, and we see futures, you know, respond to forecasts, and you know, we got a crop coming, and no matter what you think of the size of the crop, it's coming, and that's when supply comes to town, and ultimately we tend to see prices go down in this, you know, this time of year. So is it a surprise? You know, I guess I would tend to say that price is backing off here over the last week, especially since, like you said, the report in the middle of the week here. I would say the bigger surprise is the gain we had, you know, since, say, maybe that, you know, July low of, you know, what, 440 or something. And so to get all the way back out to over $5, I would say that was the, you know, that to me, that was kind of the surprise that we, you know, we're falling 30, 40 cents here in the last couple week or so. And thank goodness we started above 5 to fall 40, you know.
1: Yeah, and so no one's asking, I assume, now, hey, are we going to 6? But when you have a counter-seasonal rally like we had, wouldn't that make you think that at some point that could very well be in the cards, whether it's March or May or sometime next year?
4: Yeah, you would. I can see where that thought comes from. I'll tell you what, markets are hard to predict, and that's why you know, if they were easy to predict, they wouldn't work. And so, you know, we can look at patterns, and we can look at all kinds of things, but you know, at the end of the day, you know, you just, I read a line here this week, and you know, it said something to the effect of, there's a fine line between sticking with a view because you believe in the work behind it and sticking with it because you become too attached to being right. And I think that, I mean, that just, we gotta, you know, it's not, there's nothing wrong to think it's going to six because you put some work into it, mm-hmm. and stuff, but you know, don't, if it looks like it's going the other way, don't miss opportunities just because, hey, I'm going to be right because I said this. And, you know, the data changes, and, you know, this week we saw that. Whether we like it or not, the data said what the data said, and yeah. Markets move on that.
1: Well, I really like being right, too, so it's interesting you say that.
4: Well, hey, a human condition.
1: Yeah. Now, one question I asked yesterday, and I still feel, you know, I can be convinced about this one, like, and the stocks report showed that soybean disappearance was like 70 million bushels more than a year ago. Like, we're crushing so much, then, I mean, soybeans lost another 5 3/4. We're at 12.78 1/4. But as much as we're crushing, don't you think that soybean number should stay fairly supported?
4: Yeah, you know, you do. China, you know, the buying has improved there. We saw a visit, when was it, here in the, I kind of lose track of time, but here recently. And, you know, it just, it feels like, it feels like it should, but, you know, we're just in that, we're in a season, you know, seasonally, this is when markets tend to take a dip. And so, you know, all things considered, seeing a market trend down in a time when seasonally that's what it does. I just think, you know, if that demand stays up and crush stays strong and China keeps buying, I think it'll come back. But, you know, right now it's just in that window, you know, when the beans are coming out of the field and, you know, you get right now might be the chance the markets get to take a breath and say, okay, there are beans, we're seeing them. And so it takes the breath. And then, you know, if it needs to make some adjustments, it's likely going to be after harvest. And we've got some more data on what actually came to town.
1: I have 1 minute, because this might be a 5-minute answer. I have 1 minute. You mentioned cost to carry, you know, thinking about interest rates, thinking about what costs might be, the idea of how much we want to pay over these next few months, I assume might be a little different conversation than we've had in recent years.
4: Yeah. I mean, I just ran some numbers with a customer of ours, and to carry corn, you know, he about 4 cents a month a bushel, and beans was 9.
1: Mm.
4: And so, you know, you start taking, you know, I think you said beans were like 12, no, at 12.78 tonight. Let's just call it a $13 bean. And, you know, you're talking 7 to 8, 9% interest. I don't know where lines are at, but you take a $13 bean at 8%. And I mean, that money adds up quick. And so, you know, you talk about after harvest basis pops. You know, let's say your local producer or processor, maybe 20, 30 cent pop after harvest is normal. Well, if that happens in January and they went in the bin and here in September, October, November, December, you've got 3 months at 9 cents. There's darn near 30 cents right there. Mm-hmm. You're break even. And so I guess that was the point I was making. It just, beans are expensive to carry, and run the numbers and you know, make smart decisions.
1: Good deal, Ben. Thank you. You going to Jarlings after this?
4: Oh, well, to be honest, I hadn't thought of it, but I might.
1: You are now. Make for a solid day in Champaign. Michael Cabe, White Commercial on RFD Profit Watch.
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1: 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On program, Courtney Knupp, brand new, I mean new, CEO of the United Soybean Board. Just got to St. Louis this week. Iowa Farm Gals, he has experience with the U.S. Soybean Export Council and the National Pork Board. Certainly knows a thing or two about checkoffs and about soybeans. Had been in D.C., just before this, we'll talk about work she did there and her eagerness to get back to the Midwest and what's to come for soybeans, for building existing markets and also new uses. Weather with Kyle Dickens out of the Quad Cities, KWQC-TV. The one question I had was based on Des Moines. National Weather Service said 14.5 inches of rainfall in September. Surely some of that made its way to the Quad Cities viewing area. And what about this forecast, though? Sunny and 70 or thereabouts for at least a week. Is that actually going to hold up? Jobs report was actually disappointing. Grew by 29,000 in September. That was way below expectations. And the unemployment rate went to 4.2%. Bureau of Labor Statistics also revised down the figures for July and August by a combined 60,000 jobs. Analysts polled had expected the number for the September to be 84,000, certainly not 29,000. Illinois Production Cost Report, the report every other week from the Department of Agriculture. Used to always look at it to see what the anhydrous price was. Now I check it to see what the diesel price is. But first, Anhydrous up $37.50 per ton over the last 2 weeks, $945 on average, a range from $835 to $1,050. DAP up 72 cents, $929.29. MAP up a dollar at $936. All the fertilizers except 28% liquid nitrogen were higher. 28% down $40.21 at $466.67. Potash up $15.95, $516.36, and urea up $48, $770 a ton. Farm diesel actually only gained a penny over 2 weeks' time, $5.53 to $5.81 for a price range and an average of $5.63. Biodiesel was up 17 cents at $5.52. By the way, next week on the program, let's see, Darren Fry, Water Street, John Zanker with Farmer's Keeper, Greg Johnson, Total Grain Marketing out of Champaign location, and plenty more. Nick Housen with weather down in southern Illinois. Chris Yates out of Peoria will provide a forecast. We'll also hear from John Strock, Portfolio Manager at Country Trust Bank. Their quarterly market and economic insights has been published, and we'll get into detail about that, especially after the third quarter, where the Dow certainly didn't perform too well, but maybe not as bad as we had thought. And yet the NASDAQ and the S&P were a little bit higher in that third quarter. We'll talk about plenty of things there coming up. Okay, we also have a regular Friday segment called, Hey, What Are Cash Livestock Markets Doing? United Producers Shelbyville, Choice Steers and Heifers, 210 to 219. Slaughter Cow Top of 160. Slaughter Bulls at 197. Bred Cow at 2350. A Cow-Calf Pair at 3150. Six-weight Yearling Steers, topped at 342. Seven weights at 304. Next feeder special will be October 27. Fairview Sale Barn called their market steady to a dollar lower. Choice steers and heifers, 210 to 220 and a half. 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Heifers at 214.87. Here's one group of four cows that topped at 200. And a group of 11 bulls from 180 to 200. Average 186.07. Greenville, $1 to $3 lower. Choice steers, choice and prime, 215 to 221. On the heifers, 213 to 220. Six-weight steers, 320 to 400. Seven-weights, 300 to 330. Five-weight heifers, 340 to 390. Six-weights, 300 to 340. All right, how do we do today? Well, we had December corn down 4.5, 497 and 3/4. That was 2 3/4 off the low, and that was 4.5 off the high. March down 5 1/4, 511.5. July down 5 1/4, 522 3/4. December 27 down 1 1/4 at 516.5. November soybeans down 5 3/4, 1278 1/4. That was a nickel off the low, 7.5 off the high. January down 6 1/4, 1294.5. March down 6, 1304 3/4. November 27, beans down 3 cents, 1253 1/4. Soybean meal for December down 580, 347.5. Soy oil December up 124, 6862. Chicago December wheat up 1/4, 683. KC down 2 1/4, 735 1/4. Spring wheat up 1 1/4 at 698. December oats down 2.5 at 408 1/4. Livestock, lean hogs for December up 120, 70.12. Feb up 157, 71.32. December live cattle down 170, 221.47. Feb down 230, 223.15. November feeders down 520, 331.15. And January down 515, 324.55. 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
1: 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I'm Delores Yonke. December corn today dropped 4.5 cents, 4.97¾. March down 5¼, 5.11½. July down 5¼, 5.22¾. November soybeans down 5¾, 12.78¼. Jan down 6¼, 12.94½. March down 7¼, 13.03½. Not much momentum since Wednesday's quarterly grain stocks report. December wheat up a quarter, 683. KC down 2¼, 735¼. Livestock, December lean hogs up $1.20, 70.12. December live cattle down 170, 221.47. November feeders down 520, a late push lower, 331.15. RFD, Radio Network. Welcome back to RFD Profit Watch. I'm Delores Yonke, and pleased to be joined, brand new on the job, Courtney Knupp, the new CEO of United Soybean Board. We're talking Friday the 2nd, and started the job middle of the week. So congratulations, and welcome back to the Midwest.
10: Thank you for having me, and hello to all of our great growers across the state of Illinois.
1: Yeah, yeah. I figured the number one soybean-producing state should get to know the new CEO for Soybean Board. But before I ask you about much of that, like sometimes I'd be at events, say with Secretary Rollins or some figure like that, could even be on a state level, and there'd be four or five people in the room where you're like, I wonder who that is and what they do. And that's what you've been doing. You've been one of those people. So where did you come from D.C., you know, National Security Council? What did you do while you were in D.C.?
10: Yes, the National Security Council, as well, prior in this administration, was a senior advisor and policy to Secretary Rollins and Deputy Secretary Vaden, focused on trade policy and food safety policy. This has been my second time in Washington, and just really have enjoyed working with and for USDA throughout my career. And it's kind of similar to what I do now. I get to advise farmer members with the great expertise of our staff on options for how we invest these dollars. So similar, even though it's a very different setting, this one much more preferable back in the Midwest.
1: Now, also, so pork checkoff and soybean experience with USEC. So I'm sure that is, you're quite well prepared for being able to handle, you know, the new position.
10: Yeah, Mark, working for checkoffs are, it's just a joy because one, you're working for farmers. It's their money. It's truly a strength of the American agricultural system, how the checkoffs were organized and created. Ours at Soybeans, I'm coming in at the helm at the 35th anniversary. And you can look back over how the markets have changed in the last 35 years. Farmer dollars and their investment collectively have helped to create the markets where we're at today. Think biofuels, think the use in food, bio-based products. It's really exciting to reflect because we're planning this year to think about the next 5, 10, 15 years. That's the job of the checkoff. And then, of course, we get to work and inform our great partners over at ASA and USEC. But we all work together. So having that experience in other associations helps you understand the role of each private and public partner.
1: How much of that continues to ebb and flow? Like part of me wonders, okay, so is it new uses or is it what we have now that's in use and do more of that? And there's probably some sort of combination of the two, but, you know, how you settle upon that. Of course, that, you know, the board decides those type of things.
10: They do. Farmers truly decide and make these decisions, but our job is to bring them multiple options for how each dollar could be spent so we make the right decision. And we do look at existing markets and how we can create more value for them, increase market share, increase market size. So you think about things like soybean meal used in animal nutrition, thinking about biofuels, expanding market share versus other, you know, seed oil or input options. And then you think about new markets, you want to grow the size of those markets and the opportunities. And that's both here at home and abroad. So it's a constant battle, which is exactly how it should be. We have so many options, but finite resources, just as every farmer does on their farm. So we battle those all the time, and then we execute with excellence. We measure, we play to win, and we make sure we evaluate those things, especially over time.
1: So since you were at USAC at one point, like, is there, hopefully there's some collaboration in there, but surely there's some discussion, because, you know, they're like, hey, we need to export some of these, and you're like, hey, we need to use some of these. So, I mean, hopefully there's enough to go around, but, you know, that just adds to what do we do with the soybeans and where they wind up.
10: Exactly. We, you know, when it comes to international market development and promotion, that's USAC. That's also WISH over at the American Soybean Association. And we make sure that, you know, we have economists at work analyzing markets, what we're going to consume here, what we, you know, stretch goals, what we're going to consume internationally. And then we challenge anybody, including land-grant universities we work with, to come with strong business proposals. What's the current state? What do you think the future state can be? And how are you going to measure success? Should we invest in you? That's what USAC does. That's what every partner does. And that's how we make strong business decisions.
1: Is Checkoff do, or is this an ASA thing, you know, how to get more soybeans productivity from the actual plants themselves? And, I mean, definitely. Research and development, that would come from Checkoff dollars, wouldn't it?
10: You got it. And that's a big part of, you know, you can call it sustainability story, you can call it, you know, efficiency story. We continue and want to maximize the efficiency of every acre. That's how farmers get value back to the farm gate. And we do that through investing in, you know, how do we look at input options, new technologies, best utilization of different options, so that essentially all farmers have well-researched, scientifically approved options in their toolbox, and they can make those business decisions. And that's where partnerships come in, both with, you know, the private sector and public sector. How can we work with the pork industry? How can we work with private companies looking to innovate and making sure that they have a pathway for us to educate growers on all of the things that are available to them?
1: Yeah. So if we can grow more beans on the land we have, and if we can have more uses for the beans in the marketplace, because right now soybeans might be 10 million or more fewer acres than corn does. So I'm sure from your standpoint, it's like, hey, let's get more of everything so that we can, you know, also have more share of the farmer share of the field.
10: You got it. We also just want to create the most value for every bushel that we can. We can sell everything we produce in this country. That's never been the problem. It's making sure we do it at a value to farmers. We want to create as many opportunities for farmers to be price makers, not price takers, mm-hmm. and not just have the bulk commodity mentality. That's really our goal, is how do we put this into further processed value-added products where we can obtain more value that gets back to the farmer.
1: Now, do you have any specific goals necessarily that you're bringing with you?
10: You know, being in week one, yes, but those are to be determined. I want to make sure we exemplify the great work that's already happening. We just started our new budget cycle, so we have our projects in place. So it's really working with the staff, working with our board of directors. There are 77 farmers there. I'm getting to know everyone. But how do we figure out the start, stop, keep mentality? What's working great? What do we want to start doing? What maybe isn't working great? And let's not do that anymore.

0: WJBC and Beer Nuts present the Scott Miller Show hat. This is an embroidered baseball cap. On the front of it, the Beer Nuts logo and the Scott Miller Show logo. And on the back of the hat, my cartoon photo with the big mustache. This is not a contest prize. This hat is not for sale. The only way to get a Scott Miller hat is when I gift them randomly. Now, there is only one rule. You cannot ask for a hat. If you ask for one, you are restricted from receiving a hat. You are banned. You do not get a hat. WJBC, good morning. Who's this?
1: Good morning. This is your mom. I want a hat. I'm a down low.
0: Mom?
1: We won't tell anybody.
0: What is rule number one?
2: Don't ask for a hat.
0: No hat for her.
3: 1487. A group of nine slaughter cows, 159 to 217 and a half, an average price of 188.90. And group of 11 bulls, 180 to $200, 100 weight. Illinois direct hog market steady, 53 to 63. Lights out top of 49, heavyweights at 55. 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
3: 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I'm Delos Yonke. 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We'll visit with Kyle Quite the Dickens, KWQC-TV in the Quad Cities. How's it going? Hopefully you always had the umbrella. Sometimes you're in the office and doggone the umbrella's in the car, or maybe still at home.
6: Oh, yeah, I know. You know, it was today I had to go searching for my sunglasses. I haven't had to use them in, it seems like, quite a while. But, yeah, no, we are trying to dry out here. It was quite the stretch of weather that we've had. I mean, last several weeks have been very abnormally wet, especially this last stretch. You know, we were already pretty saturated up in this part of the state here in northwestern Illinois. Yeah, we had more rain yesterday. Some areas picked up as much as 5 to 6 inches of rain.
3: Yeah.
6: And boy, that overwhelmed a lot of things. We had a lot of creek, stream, low-lying areas that flooded, even seeing some rise in local rivers. So pretty interesting. You know, this has been one of the wettest Septembers on record, but what is most notable is just the amount of moisture that has been available in the atmosphere. And we've had storms that have been efficient at releasing that moisture. It's something you see typically in June and July. So very abnormal for this time of year.
3: I saw Des Moines' National Weather Service. Wettest calendar month in 113 years, not just September. Wettest calendar month, 14 and a half inches of rain. Surely some of that came either to you or at least your viewing area.
6: Oh, absolutely. Yeah, we, you know, a couple weeks ago, it was a Saturday, we had a weekend, really, of just tremendous amounts of rain and very heavy storms. We even saw some severe weather, which once you get to September, it does become less frequent. September is typically a drier month, and, you know, we get into a little bit more pleasant weather, but we saw some severe storms. We saw very heavy rain, flash flooding, and what's happening is the storm systems that have moved in. You know, it's kind of interesting because when one area is getting something radical like this, there's another area that's very dry.
3: Mm-hmm.
6: Well, not a lot's been happening further south. And so when we get these bigger storm systems move up into the middle of the country, they're drawing up a lot of Gulf moisture. You get a lot of that moisture to flow up. And we're having kind of the situation has been with this past system, which was tropical in nature. And I'll talk about that in a minute. But the one we had a couple weeks ago,

0: the precipitable water or the measure of moisture in the air at any given time was off the charts and the highest that we've seen this time of year. It's equivalent to what you see right now in Southwest Florida. So just think about that. Those are some pretty nasty, heavy storms that you see in the tropics this time of year. That's kind of what we were seeing. So this past system was actually thanks to the remnants of Hurricane Polo that impacted the eastern Pacific. That is what came up, and it drew up a lot of that moisture from the Gulf, and boy, it rained a lot in this area, especially northwestern Illinois, and even into central parts of Illinois too, but the bulk of it was in Iowa and northwestern Illinois.
1: Yeah, I saw that. What did you say, Polo? I thought, well, okay, that's out west. I mean, you know, Lincoln got 6 inches of rain out of that. They set a single day record. Lincoln, Nebraska, that is, 6.15.
0: Yep.
1: So there was that much moisture from a Pacific, went through, over the mountains, made it through into the plains, and was still putting out 6 inches of rain?
0: Yeah, interestingly enough. You know, it's kind of like, I think the best way to visualize it is, you know, the atmosphere, we always tell, it's a liquid. And so you get this big, strong storm system to plow through the middle of the country. And this time of year, again, storms become less frequent. And so when you do that, when you get a strong, I mean, that thing was a Cat 5 hurricane when it was in the eastern Pacific. So very powerful storm. When you get that to move into the country, when there's not a lot happening elsewhere, it's kind of got the entire, all that moisture from the Gulf, and it's got really all that to work with. And so it draws all that up and re-energizes it once it gets past the Rockies and into the Plain States. It's exactly what we saw. It even got strong enough that we saw some tornadoes in places like Kansas, Nebraska, Oklahoma, and Missouri. So, you know, it was a pretty robust system, definitely rare for this time of year.
1: And now, boy, looking at this forecast for at least a week, I mean, absolutely glorious.
0: Oh, well deserved, I'd say, right? Mm-hmm. We deserve this stretch. I know the farmers are really happy to hear that because, you know, it's pushing a lot of the farmers back and kind of pushing harvest back, because I know a lot of them are itching to get in the fields. But, I mean, things are very saturated. But the good news over the next all the way through the 8 to 14-day outlook here from the Climate Prediction Center and looking at some of the long-range models too, we really are going to be locked into a dry pattern. And for us, that's going to be very good because it is going to allow us to dry out just in time to get into those fields and hopefully harvest soon. Temperature-wise, too, yeah, upper 60s, low 70s here. That's great weather. We'll take it. A little warmer in central and southern Illinois, but, you know, more average for this time of year.
1: I was wondering, though, like some of these lows of 45 or 48, like could we hit dew points? If we wanted to get the soybeans, we might have to wait, you know, until maybe even middle of the day to get out there.
0: That is a good point. Yeah, we get those nights where we get that radiational cooling and it cools efficiently. You know, when you get into these transitional seasons, spring and fall, you do get that because you do have, you know, access to a little bit cooler air up to the north. And just with the overall, you know, tilt of the sun, you're getting into a period of time when, yeah, those nights can get a little bit cool. And so we will see that with the clear, dry nights where we will be waking up to some of that moisture thanks to the everything, you know, temperature, air temperature and dew point meeting there. And has to condensate somehow, and that's how it's going to do it. So we'll have to deal with that. That's probably going to be the only problem, but otherwise, with a lot of sunshine, and again, yeah, the temperature's upper 60s, low 70s, well-deserved stretch of nice weather.
1: Well, bring it on. Kyle Dickens in the Quad Cities. That's RFD Profit Watch. I'm DeLoss Yonke saying watch your in.
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0: Welcome to the jungle. My name is Jim Rome. Great to have you here. It is awesome to be here. It's even better to have you here. And as always, this show is presented to you by FanDuel. My thanks to our pals at FanDuel, as always. What's going on, Albie? May I please have that deck?
1: Yeah.
0: Maybe you're just finding us now for the first time, or one of the first times, or maybe you have never experienced Friday with us. We like to start Friday with what is known as the Decca Yeah. That sets the tone. Thank you, Albie. Thank you very much. All right, going into an enormous weekend. Where do you want to start? What do you want to cover? We already know where we're going, all right? Believe it or not, we get here early. We think about it. We know what we want to do with the program. However, it is not static. It is not linear. You should get up in here and direct it any way you want. We are flexible. Hit me up. Engage any way you want. Telephone number is 1-800-636-8686. I know a lot of radio programs are having trouble getting calls. Not this one. We've been getting a lot of calls lately. Lots of calls. And amazingly, some of them are even usable. So 1-800-636-8686. Some of you like it much better on social. That's okay. We're there too. Go to the X. Hit me at Jim Rome. Email me at Rome, R-O-M-E, at haveatake.com. We still take long-form emails. If they're good enough, they'll get on the air. Or if you want to go to our YouTube channel, I would definitely encourage that. It is the best way to watch the show on the internet. Go to YouTube, Jim Rome. Once you're there, hit the sub button, ring the bell, get into chat. Do what you want. If you want to be a distinguished clone, you can do so for a nominal fee of $1.99 a month. But let me tell you something. Do you know what you get for that $1.99 a month? Way more than what you're spending. You get a little R. This signifies that you are different from the rest. How is that not worth $2 a month? Do it. Or don't. Totally up to you. All right, so coming up today, I've got an interview with Andy Staples, one of my favorite dudes, 1240. Some really interesting matchups in the college game this weekend. Andy Staples from On3 at 1240. Coming up at 1:20, former major leaguer Jonathan Papelbon. Really looking forward to that. He's a former All-Star and a NESN analyst. 1:20. Also, on a Friday, we've got Albie's Week That Was. We have the ATP. And you never know. You never know where we end up on a Friday. So, let's get after it. You know how to get in. Take advantage of all the platforms. All right. So, where to start? Let me think. Oh, I know. How about right here? If you're getting ready for work right now, then you're probably not Tony Romo.
2: Did I pass this test?
0: No, apparently not.
2: No.
0: Because as of this morning, Tony Romo is no longer a CBS Sports employee after they, quote, mutually, end of quote, parted ways. Sure they did not. Romo and CBS mutually parted ways, sort of in the way that Alvin mutually hammers terrible phone calls. If by mutual you mean a completely one-sided decision, then yes, of course, it was mutual. But, don't worry, Cleveland. I am not going to give away your open and spend it talking about CBS breaking off Romo. Because Cleveland, this open is for you.
3: Cleveland,
0: this open is for you. Your Browns finally earned it. And I am not going to be the one running around today trying to tell you that this is not real and that this is not fun or act like the Monken isn't doing a great job because he is. The Browns did commit another 14 penalties last night and yet somehow won. So what does that tell you? What does that game tell you more about? The Browns or the Steelers? But they committed 14 penalties and they still won. They turned it over two more times and they still won. They blew a double digit fourth quarter lead. But guess what? They still won. All those stats are fine and working against them. But scoreboard, the only stat that matters, look up at it.
4: Look it.
0: Let me tell you about stats. There are some wild stats. Check these stats out. Wild. Quote, no other team in NFL history has managed to have a winning record through four games despite the following. Despite having fewer TDs, fewer made field goals, fewer rushing yards, fewer net passing yards, more turnovers, and more penalties than their opponents. The Browns have all of that. Yet they've got a winning record after four games. And I think we all know what the Monken would say if somebody showed him all those stats. F that.
3: That.
0: F that.
3: That.
0: Okay. Because right now there's only one stat that actually matters today. 3-1. The Cleveland Browns are 3-1. Who cares how they got there? Who cares who they beat? The freaking Browns are in first place in the AFC North.
3: Browns are going
0: to So, Cleveland, bask in it.
4: Cleveland.
0: You have to take this rare opportunity to point up at the scoreboard and point at the standings and puff your chest out. And I'm sure as hell not going to be the one to stop you. I'm happy for you. I am. Hell, I'm even happy for happy hour with the Monken. I'm down for that. Last week I was saying, you know what? I might be down for that. The week before that, I said, no way in hell. I'm spending any time with the Monken. Now I might be down for happy hour with the Monken. In fact, we're actually working our way back to a lunch with the Monken. Lunch with the Monken. Lunch with the Monken. That's not far off either. Not if this guy keeps this up. I mean, you might not all be about the creep. In fact, maybe none of you outside of Cleveland are about the creep. But if you're looking at the Monken right about now, who wouldn't want to have a beer with that guy? The guy's doing a hell of a job. The vibes are so much better. And that was a very nice win last night. Ask me, that was a nice win in the best, worst game in quite some time. Because yes, there is plenty to clean up. And no, that was not a Super Bowl. That was not a divisional playoff game. They didn't win the division. But that was a nice win, man. A nice win and a fun win and a win over a hated divisional rival in prime time. And yes, the energy in that stadium was incredible. And as much as it pains me to admit, that is now three times in a row that the creep has come through. I mean, really is amazing what a little confidence and a little self-belief has done for Deshaun Watson.
5: Creep.
0: Dude went from a total shell of his old self to almost sort of kind of looking slightly like his old self if you squint hard enough. But I'll give him this much. He's moving around great for a dude who suffered a couple of shredded Achilles. Yes. The creep was pretty terrible in the second half and did play a huge part in letting the Steelers back in that game, all the way back in that game. Except he was great in the first half. That was the best first half he's played since coming to Cleveland. And then he did come through again in the clutch when he had to. So I do have to give it to him. Creepy or not, he has clearly shown that he is the Browns' best quarterback option by far. I mean, what happened to that Shador Nation? Nowhere to be found, nowhere to be seen. You too, Albie. Sorry about you. I'll tell you what else.
4: Dude.
0: What I've seen, not that I didn't know this. Obviously, I knew this, but it really is pretty incredible to see. What he has shown is fans will forgive nearly any transgression as long as that player wins. And right now, the creep is winning just enough to give every Browns fan amnesia. I mean, it was not long ago that he all but gave them the bird, right before they announced him as the starting quarterback. I mean, they were all against him. They've all conveniently forgotten that he told them bleep off. They don't care. In fact, Creeper Watson looks solid enough that the Browns are going to keep being a problem. The defense is definitely going to be a problem. And all of a sudden, they've got some good young weapons on offense. And they have the Monken doing the Monken things and bringing his Monken vibes. Even the way he flipped the kicker, the game ball, after he nailed the game-winning kick from 56 yards out. This was classic the Monken.
5: Dre, get your ass up here. Great job, man.
6: Appreciate it.
5: That's it.
0: No. So funny, man. This is what I mean about the Monken working his way back to a possible lunch. He said, get your ass up here. Kicker comes up. Schmidt comes up. He says, good job, man. Schmidt says, appreciate that. He's like, they're just looking at each other. Good job, man. Appreciate that. Get the F out. That's it. Get the F out. Man, the Monken loves him some F-bombs, doesn't he? And I have to admit, the Monken's F-bombs sound much better after three wins. And they sound much better when they're in first place. Monken saying, check that, the Monken. I want to give him his proper respect. It's never Monken, it's the Monken. The Monken saying, the Browns is the Browns, F that, actually sums up their entire attitude right now. That's exactly what feels different about this team. The Browns is the Browns. F that.
3: Browns are going to Browns. F that.
0: Now, that one might have backfired slightly on Mike Tomlin, but I still think Tomlin is having a good old time. Tomlin is enjoying himself. I still think Tomlin is in a good spot showing off his Minecraft city while big Mike McCarthy bickers with Aaron Rodgers like they're a crusty old couple that's been married for like 60 years. Like you got the fat spouse bickering with the old spouse.
7: Yeah, I do got your fat back.
0: Don't they seem like that? The spouse that let himself go, bickering with the fitter spouse. The fat spouse bickering with the old spouse, who's still in pretty good shape. Did you see these two having at it right in the middle of the game, right in front of the cameras and microphones? All right, so I'm not going to play the sound because I can't play the sound on the show, but we can all read lips. If you're watching on the stream, that's Aaron looking over to the sideline, F-bombing the fat spouse. Let's try it with sound. We bleeped it out. Listen.
8: On him. Aaron looking over for the... He did this a lot against Cincinnati last week, kind of looking over to the bench. Like,
9: Call it. He's not happy.
0: Wow. So what you have is... The old spouse infuriated because the fat spouse is not getting the play in a timely manner. So the old spouse is F-bombing the fat spouse, and the fat spouse is kind of muttering under his breath his own F-bomb. I mean, you can clearly hear Aaron F-bombing Mike right there on the broadcast, right there. And then you can clearly read Mike's lips in reaction to Aaron F-bombing him, and it doesn't take even an amateur lip reader to tell what Big Mike's response was. Check it out. And then that's not all. Now you got TJ Watt, who is demanding the headphones to get to the D coordinator. When's the last time you saw that happen? Like, the hell is going on here? Why the Steelers signed up for any of this, I still don't understand. And this is not hindsight being 2020, and this is not Friday morning quarterbacking. I didn't get it then. I don't get it now. And I don't get it going forward. Who thought it was a good idea to try to force these two to try to make it work again when they didn't really make it work for that long when they were in their prime? So I didn't get it then. I don't get it now, but I will say this. I do find the whole thing hilarious. Hilarious. Aaron dressing down the big fella like he's the big fella's daddy right there for the entire world to see is hilarious. And then Big Mike pouting and rolling his eyes like an admonished, punished, chubby little kid, also hilarious. And it was still hilarious after the game when the big fella had to hit the podium and explain why he called his QB an effing a-hole.
9: Did you feel like the communication was fine?
10: Yeah, I think the biggest thing, Burke said something about some on the TV, but yeah, communication sometimes is not the best choice of words, but everybody's competing on the field. And I think, you know, what's said on the field, the way I grew up in this game, you know, usually stays on the field. That's not the case today. I understand that. But, yeah, any negative communication on my part, I wish I wouldn't use those words.
0: Yeah, go to your room. No dinner. And by the way, you don't need dinner. You've had enough dinner. Go to your room. Yo, teenage fat man, you're grounded. Go to your room.
11: Fat?
0: No dinner. You don't need the dinner anyway. Big Mike looks and sounds like he just got sent to his room. And I never heard that saying before. You know, what's said on the field stays on the field. What? So now it's Vegas. So now the football field is Vegas. What happens here is supposed to stay here. Slight difference. Football games happen on live national television. There are 1,000 cameras and 1,000,000 hot mics everywhere. Do I have to break out my leather helmet Lee Evans joke? What do you mean the way you came up? What are we talking about? There are mics and cameras everywhere. It's the opposite of Vegas. And by the way, there are cameras everywhere in Vegas. So I don't even buy that whole notion of, hey, man, you're good here. What happens here stays here. The hell it does. Every single little thing in Vegas is taped and monitored. They know every inch of everything in that town. But anyway, if you want to play along with that, I will, Mike. But it's a little different from the VIP room at the Script Club, Mike.
12: Script Club.
0: Or in your case, the buffet line at the Script Club.
12: Script Club.
0: I can't believe I'm saying this, but I would rather be in Cleveland's spot right now than Pittsburgh's. Would much rather have the Monkin running my team than the big fella. No lie. The guy waited till he was 60-plus to get a job, and he's only coached 4 games. And the big fella's been around forever and has a Super Bowl, and I would still rather have the Monkin right now. The craziest thing about the position the Browns are in is that there's a real chance they can keep it up. Look at their schedule. They're 3-1, they're on top of the division, and the next 4 Browns games look like this. Jets, Ravens, Titans, Steelers again. There's a pretty good chance that a month from right now, the next time the Browns and the Steelers do play, that the Browns might be 5-2. I mean, that sounds impossible, right? The only thing standing between the Browns and a 5-2 mark are the Jets and the Titans. And hey, maybe the Browns beat the Ravens at home too. Might as well dream big while the vibes are up C-Town. With the fan, Cleveland is flying to football, and the Creep is playing in a high-leverage situation, and the Ravens continue to come from ahead to lose. Anything is possible. The Ravens are still finding way to lose games that they win. And with the vibe being what it is, and the Creep settling in, and the way the defense is flying around, and the young weapons they have offensively, and the Monkin bringing that Monkin juice. They should bottle that, man. They have Monkey Gin, for instance. It's actually very good gin. Monkey Gin. They should have the Monkin juice. They'd sell that stuff out, man. He's got his own brand of juice. CC Town, I told you I was not here to hate. I know you're happy, but I want to make the point one more time. It does go to show. Almost regardless of transgression, we could talk about the accused sexual assault of more than 24 women against the Creep. But even if you don't want to talk about that, and I know you don't, Browns fan, how about the fact that he all told you to effectively go to hell? You also forgave him of that. If you win, almost anything will be forgiven. This is a great example of that. But I'm not here to rain on your parade because I know what that win meant. You beat your hated rival in prime time, at home. You're 3-1. And what you're here to tell me, and I know you, Cleveland fan, you're here to tell me, Rome, life is good. It is right now. And I got to give it to the Munkin. It's working. It is working. 1-800-636-8686. Let me get you some reaction really quickly. Stucknut Radio, quote, the Steelers took a vacation in Cleveland.
11: You like it? You think Cleveland's cool? I mean, I never heard anybody say, I'm going to Cleveland on vacation. What's so good about Cleveland?
0: It's all factories. Hey, Joe, I know you tried to walk that back not long ago. Apology not factories. Accepted. That is forever. That one's forever. We're not going to allow you to walk that back. Aquamoon 213. You shut up when you talk to me. The two of these guys bickering like that on national TV, you know, and the whole thing too, like the narrative, like what a feel good story. You know, I'm big on both the guys in the booth for a prime. Alan Kirk, Alan Herbie. I'm big on both these guys. But this whole narrative that, man, this is going to be such a great way to end such a great career. Aaron, the big fella, back together. Why? Why is that such a good thing? It wasn't even a good thing when they were together the first time. I mean, it was for a little while, for a minute or two. They did win a Super Bowl, but it didn't end well at all. So why all these years later, when they're all much older and fatter, would it be such a great thing? Not sold on it. Will, Sam, and Mike. Which one is it? All three of you? Are all three of you in? This guy's handle. At Will, Sam, and Mike. Rodgers is still looking through his ear hole after last night. That's why he cursed. That's part of it. He got battered. But you know what? Part of that is who's playing in front of him. And part of that, again, is the Browns' defense. We're talking about a defense that lost Myles Garrett, a defense that lost Jim Schwartz, and they are flying to the ball, and they're getting to the quarterback. And how about my dude Jared Verse? All juice. I thought that was a really costly penalty on that two-point conversion, or it could have been. But I love Verse. I love the way Verse has settled into C-Town, because I know for a fact he loved it here. And why wouldn't he? He loves SoCal. He played for the Rams. They're playing for Super Bowls. They ship him off to C-Town. He didn't see it coming. And I love the way the guy's just leaned into it. Loves it. Accepts it. Wants to be that guy. And I love his motor. And I love his energy. All right, let's take a break. 1-800-636-8686. Yeah, I can't win for losing. If I don't give the Browns credit, I'm a hater. If I do give the Browns credit, it's like, bro, why are you giving them so much credit? What have they really done? You know what? Since I know that I can't satisfy all of you, I don't really give a damn. I'm just going to do what I always do. Tell you what I think. Tell you what I think. And C-Town, I've always loved C-Town. I know what that win meant to them last night. I know how much they hate Pittsburgh. They hate Pittsburgh. And they won again on a Thursday night. Go figure. All right, anyway, I want to hear from Browns fans. I want to hear from Steelers fans. I know both sets are listening and watching right now. You hit me with your thoughts on what happened last night, since I just spent 25 minutes telling you what I thought about last night. 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
13: Bill Belichick's Tar Heels welcome third-ranked Notre Dame to Chapel Hill. Can the hoodie pull off his biggest win since coaching the Patriots? 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
0: Authorities say a Kentucky officer ran the same two license plates 2,000 times. They belonged to the mother of his child. She had an order of protection against him. He didn't hack anything. He typed in a plate. One of 120,000 cameras. It said a major American daily newspaper found at least 50 more. Most were watching women. 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

0: 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Yo, chat, what's going on? Other than you being worse than usual. Let's see what we got here. Aaron in Iowa. Shador is being legendary. Legendary holder of the clipboard. Man, it's awfully quiet in that nation, isn't it? Bossy Mo writes, the 1995 Browns. Are you already off to a bad start, dude? Who cares? What does the 1995 Browns have to do with anything? The 1995 Browns were 3-1 under Belichick. Until Modell announced the move to Baltimore midseason, team completely collapsed and finished 5-11. And the hell does any of that have to do with anything that's going on right now? Is the team going to move under the cover of night this year? Is Modell going to fall in the shower and bruise his scrotum again? Where's Belichick? What's your point, dude? They're 3-1 today. They had a big win last night that they almost gave away, but held on and won at home in prime time against a rival they hate. I'm reacting to what I saw last night. Actually, I'm reacting to what I've seen the last couple of weeks. Joseph Price, 32-11. Browns winning is awesome. Browns / Raiders, AFC Championship. Bro, I can pretty much promise you that's not going to happen. Emerald Mill Champ, 60-41. At this point, Jeff in Richmond would make a better head coach than McCarthy. And then this, Ediz, X8H. The Browns are still going to have a losing record, and the Steelers are still going to have a winning record. You people are pathetic. Which people, D's? And why are they pathetic? I'm going by what I saw last night. Did you not watch the game last night? What is this? The Steelers are still going to have a winning record. You mean like they do every year when they go 9-8 and never win anything that matters? They beat you last night, D's. What did you not see? Well, we're not talking about what's going to happen. I hate to go the monkey on you, but I'm just talking about what's happened so far. I'm talking about what's happened so far. I'm talking about what happened last night. And what happened last night was they beat your ass again. They beat your ass again, except this time it was in prime time and everybody saw it. And nobody expected anything from this team. They got blown out in the opener by the Jags. They lose the opener to Jacksonville, and it looks like the creep is one game away from playing for his career, actually. And then they get back home, and then Shador would get the start. But funny thing happened along the way. He won that second game, and then that third game, and then that fourth game, and now they're 3-1, and they're in first place. So, D's, if you want to double back at the end of the year when your team is sitting there 9-8 and the Browns have regressed, maybe so, but what do you mean we're all pathetic? If we're all pathetic today, what was your team last night? When you open the game with a really impressive drive, only to do nothing until the fourth quarter, and by then it was too late. And then when your defense had to get the hell off the field and just make a play. Just make a play. Couldn't do it. Couldn't do it. It must have made you, D's, longing for the good old days of terrible Terrell Austin. Couldn't even get off the field. All right, when we come back, we'll talk some college ball. Andy Staples joins me. That is next.
1: 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We're not even a month into the NFL season, and things are already wild. Westwood One Sports.
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1: That's true. It's about to get a hell of a lot better because I'm all about this guy. We are joined right now by a college football analyst for On Three. He is co-host of the Andy and Ari Show with Ari Wasserman. He is the man. He is Andy Staples. Andy, I know how busy you are, man. I appreciate you making time. How you doing, Andy?
2: Oh, I'm just ready for another weekend of college football. A couple good games tonight. We get Northwestern's new stadium open up. Penn State in the house. Got undefeated Pitt and undefeated Virginia Tech.
1: Let's go. Let's go. I like it. You know, we have, actually, I'm glad you started there. We finally have some Big Ten action, some interesting Big Ten action. Why don't we start first with number 5, Ohio State, and number 14, Iowa. Coming off their last second win in Michigan, do you think the Hawkeyes can hang with the freak show that is Jeremiah Smith and the Buckeyes in Ames?
2: You know, it's interesting, Jim, because if Jeremiah Smith is the only freak show, yes, they have a chance. Because now, if he does what he does, did to Illinois last week, probably not. But Iowa's got a better defense than Illinois does. For, you know, Illinois fired their defensive coordinator on Sunday. Iowa's not firing Phil Parker on Sunday. So Ohio State, to this point, has not really come up with a 1B behind Jeremiah Smith. And if you remember, I mean, last year, it was him and Carnell Tate. Carnell Tate's the first receiver off the board in the NFL draft. The year before that, it's Jeremiah Smith, Carnell Tate, Emeka Buka, and then you've got Quinshon Judkins and Travion Henderson running the ball. That team won the national title. Somebody young has got to step up for Ohio State if they want to be that national title contender, because if you look at some of these games, like Miami game last year is a good example. They sort of let Jeremiah Smith get his and contained everybody else, and Ohio State only scored 14 points. So that's Iowa's dream right there. Find a way to hold Ohio State to 14 points, and maybe you have a special teams touchdown, and maybe you can punch one in.
1: All right, so that's how you have to do it if you're going to beat them. Andy Staples joining us. Speaking of if national title aspirations, you've got number 4 Indiana, and they should hammer Rutgers. But let me ask you this. All this narrative, this controversy, Andy, surrounding TCU transfer Josh Hoover at quarterback, while there was expected to be a drop-off with Fernando Mendoza leaving after a rough week against Northwestern last week, does Hoover need to elevate his play for the Hoosiers to have a real shot at winning a Natty once again?
2: Given who they have to play, yeah, he does need to, Jim. But I will point out, I think we're looking at a pretty good Northwestern team. We'll know a little more tonight when they play Penn State, because they rolled over Colorado. And the way they played against Indiana in the second half, because they weren't really scoring much in the first half, but that third and fourth quarter, if that offense looks like that, they're going to beat a lot of teams. So I'm not ready to throw out Josh Hoover yet. Not ready to say Indiana's completely dropped off. I think we need to see what they've played, what they're up against. And I think Nebraska next week will be a nice test for them.
1: Andy Staples joining us. Sorry, Andy, so you mentioned Northwestern. So what about Northwestern and tonight? What do you need to see? What are you looking forward to seeing tonight?
2: Well, I need to see more from Penn State, because Penn State had a 17-0 lead against Wisconsin, and they just, you know, blew it. They couldn't get any production downfield. It probably, I'm sure the Penn State fans were getting flashbacks to the late James Franklin era, because I think they completed a pass to one receiver. Kobe Howard went out a couple weeks ago. He was their leading receiver, and it changed the way their offense plays. If they can't find somebody else to make explosive plays, it's going to be a long year for them. But Northwestern, hey, you got that beautiful stadium opening up. Keep playing good defense. Look like you did offensively in the third and fourth quarter against Indiana. You have a really good chance of winning this game tonight. It's not about covering. It's about winning outright.
1: Andy Staples joining us. Andy, back to Wisconsin then, since you mentioned that. Does that game tell you more about Penn State or Wisconsin? And how big a win was that for my guy Luke Fickell?
2: Huge. I predicted before the season that Fickell was going to coach his way off the hot seat. And the reason I did that is because when they said they were going to keep him last year, that team galvanized around him. And they beat Washington like 2 days later. Then they beat Illinois. And at the time, based on their injuries, like, they had no business beating anybody. And so I thought, okay, they are putting more resources into the roster. The team clearly appreciates Luke Fickell. They can be good. And the schedule this year, much easier than it was last year. They had probably the hardest Big Ten draw last year. This year, it's one of the easier ones. So I'm excited to see what they do the rest of the way, because, like, you know, USC's got to go up there in a few weeks. That's not going to be fun for USC and Madison. I can tell you that right now.
1: Well, I know for a fact it's not. Having been there, it's not going to be. Having living here and having been there, I agree with you. Andy Staples joining us. Speaking of USC, so they're number 18. They look to rebound from that loss to Oregon. They host Washington. In fact, what about them, Andy? For instance, if Lincoln Riley cannot get the Trojans to the playoffs this year, how seriously do you think that school might consider a coaching change, even with a $70 million or so buyout?
2: Very seriously, because they paid for him to be in the playoffs, and they paid for him to be in the playoffs long before this season. But now they've given him pretty much everything he needs. He's got the number one recruiting class. They got a brand new facility that they just opened up. And Lincoln Riley himself said it. You know, his rhetoric changed before this season, where before he was saying, well, look at the crap I inherited. And now he's saying the window's open. We got to get it done. So he gets it, too. I think he understands. But the Oregon game was really disheartening because it's the same problems over and over again. Your defense lets you down. He's going for it on 4th-and-7 late in the game because he doesn't trust his defense to stop anybody. You know, it's the same thing year after year after year. And I think that's what USC fans are getting sick of. So the good news is they're 4-1. It's not over yet, but you better beat Washington, which has not looked great this season. They struggled against Washington State. They struggled against Utah State. They got beat by Minnesota. Like, you better beat them. If you can't, that accelerates this process.
1: I mean, we said all the same things last week right before Oregon, and they lost, so you're right. They better beat Washington. That point you made about the defense, like, it's the same old thing about the defense, but that was all supposed to change when Gary Patterson got here.
2: Mm-hmm.
1: But it didn't.
2: It's almost as if it doesn't matter who coordinates the defense, because like Alex Grinch, who took a lot of blame when Lincoln Riley was at Oklahoma and then he brought him to USC and he got buried there. He's doing great at UCF now. Danton Lynn's at Penn State right now. Gary Patterson, we know, is one of the best defensive coaches in the history of the game. So is it them or is it the culture around the team and the way the head coach chooses to practice and the way, you know, the offense gets treated at practice and the defense gets treated at practice and how much hitting they decide to do? Like, that's really what it boils down to.

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5: What he wants, and he knows how to install it, and it's been amazing to see them. And as their schedule gets more difficult, I'm excited to see what they look like. How much can they contend with actual Big Ten title contenders this year? Because I think Kurt Cignetti has just warped all our minds by winning the national title in year two at Indiana. But I think if you hire the right guy, it's possible to get better very quickly. You're seeing that at UCLA. You're seeing that with John Summerall at Florida. It's happening at various places.
6: You know, I was going there next. I was going to your alma mater next, and John Summerall, the argument that you made about Bob Chesney, about if you know exactly what your culture is and you know how to install it, you can do it quickly. Is he not doing the exact same thing? And then what do you expect when they match up with Missouri tomorrow?
5: So John Summerall is doing the same thing, but kind of differently than these other first-year head coaches, with the exception of Pete Golding, who obviously was an internal hire. But John Summerall kept a lot of what Billy Napier had at Florida. They let DJ Lagway, the quarterback, go, but almost everybody else that was a contributor, they kept. And they felt like, hey, this roster was already good. We just needed to add a couple pieces to it. And that's one thing that I think has been really interesting about the way they've done it. But, you know, going up to Missouri, Eli Drinkwitz is going to have to prove that he can beat a good ranked team, because their record against ranked teams is pretty dismal. So this is his time. You're at home. You got a team coming in off a major emotional win against Ole Miss. Like, this is a trap game for Florida. So you're going to have to trap them. If you can't, you know, Florida runs for 300 yards on them just the way they did on Ole Miss, it's going to be a long day.
6: I'm a big drink guy. I love drink. I don't for a second not respect John Summerall and what he's done. It's amazing what he's done. He just wins, but I love drink. That's going to be a really interesting game. We're talking to Andy Staples. Andy, what about Mike Norvell? Like, his seat seems like it's getting even hotter. Leave me with this thought. They fired their AD a few weeks ago. That's not good for him. Is there anything at all to the crazy internet chatter that they might bring back Jimbo Fisher? And if not him, if the job were to open up, who do you think would be on that short list?
5: I think it would be crazy to bring Jimbo back because, one, there are people in Tallahassee who remembered how he treated them on the way out of town. So I don't think they're going to be too keen on it. But also, he got fired at Texas A&M. They paid him a $77 million buyout because he was not able to win in today's game, in today's environment. So why would you bring him back? And the only good excuse I've heard from anybody is, well, he'd be cheap. He would give us a discount. That's not a good reason. That's not a great reason. So if it opened, I do think there would be some people who might be interested in it. Manny Diaz at Duke, who is fantastic. He won the ACC last year. They're undefeated again this year. They have outpunched their weight every second that he's been there. He's a Florida State alum, so I think he'd be an interesting one. I would go after Kenny Dillingham, who worked at Florida State under Mike Norvell for a bit. He's done a great job at Arizona State. I think there are more people than you'd think who would want that job. But the thing about Norvell, you know, I think the administration, if they could, would love for him to just win a bunch of games so they don't have to pay him this massive buyout. But the thing, they already handicapped him. They didn't really give him much for the roster this year. So they kind of made their own bed in this situation. There's not much he could have done. So it's unless he can pull off a miracle here in these next few weeks, it's going to happen, and then they're going to have to go find somebody.
6: He is a great analyst for On3, great friend of the program. He is Andy Staples. Andy, appreciate you, man. Great job. Have a great weekend. Thanks for doing that.
5: Thank you, Jim.
6: You're the best. Andy Staples is so great. Love having him on the show. All right, when we come back, the start of hour number two. Now get up in here. Engage. Call. Write in. Hit the chat. Do whatever you have to do. Just make sure you find your way in.
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1: All right, so we're moving to hour number two. Good afternoon. What's cracking? I am Jim Rome. I am happy to be here, and I'm happy to have most of you here. Notice I didn't say all of you. Most of you. The show is presented by FanDuel. My thanks to my pals at FanDuel, as always. All right, so let me give you an example. As we move into hour number two, you have your phone number. You know where to find me on social. I just want to respond to some of this chat. Jonathan Papelbon is joining me shortly. Cleveland fan, you're really something else. And I'm not going to paint all of you with one broad stroke. I never, ever, ever, ever, ever do that. But let me address one Cleveland fan and one reaction I got on chat. This is from at Zay from Cleveland. Quote, I'm just saying, Jim, when Deshaun had a bad game, you killed my man. He's 3-1. He looked great last night. Give Monken credit for rolling with Deshaun. That was a bold move, man. Damn, Zay, where do I even start? Quote, I'm just saying, Jim, when Deshaun had a bad game, you killed my man. Bro, here's my opinion. He didn't have a bad game. He had lots of bad games. Really bad games. And that's when he was available. He was unavailable for a lot of games. He got hurt. He was a bad dude. A bad dude. Who had a lot of bad games. And was hurt badly and unavailable for a long time. And then he had a bad preseason, and he got booed in preseason. Zay, how soon you forget how much Cleveland fan hated this guy. Booed him in the preseason to the point that he got in front of the media and essentially told all of you to go to hell. Why are you booing me? You don't know how hard I've worked. He basically said, bleep you. And that didn't bother you? At that point in time, I'm like, there's no way this will ever work. He essentially told the entire fan base, go to hell, bleep you. And yet, the Monken, incredibly, named him the starter the very next day. You forgot that all happened, Zay. But you want me to sit here and act like this is Josh Allen. He's 3-1. He looked great last night. Give the Monken credit. Bro, not only is it not just me, not only did ownership make the worst trade ever, you gave up all those number ones, you guaranteed all that money to this guy, even though you saw his act off the field, did nothing for you when he was on the field, and was mostly off the field because he got hurt. Have you already forgotten that your ownership owned? What a mistake it was. Let me read you a quote, because you clearly forgot this, Zay. Jimmy Haslam, 2025, quote, we took a big swing and miss with Deshaun. We thought we had the quarterback. We didn't. And we gave up a lot of draft picks to get him, so we've got to dig ourselves out of the hole. It was an entire organization decision, and it ends with D and I, so hold us accountable. End of quote. Zay, your own owner finally admitted it was a huge swing and a miss with your guy, who you seem to think is Josh Allen, Patrick Mahomes, and Troy Aikman all rolled into one. And by the way, dude, what do you want from me? How did I open that show? By giving him credit. By giving the Monken credit. By giving the team credit. By telling the fans, you should enjoy that. That was a great night. The hell do you want from me? What do you expect me to say? You're 3-1. We're going to need to see more, but I gave you credit for that start. Yeah, I've been harsh, and understandably so, and rightfully so. The guy's been garbage. Let me tell you something again, Zay. You quote, your man. Give my man some credit. He got blown out in the opener. They got blown out in the opener. This dude, was one game away from maybe never seeing the light of day again. He did nothing in the opener to get credit. And then you won, then you won, then you won. And I roll out here on a Friday when you're 3-1 and I give, quote, your dude credit. And I gave the Monken credit. And I gave the defense credit. And I took a run at Pittsburgh. What do you want from me? You want me to sit here and say this guy's Josh Allen? Come on. You got as much credit as you deserve for a 3-1 team that beat a Steeler team that's got this weird marriage between a fat guy and an old guy.
2: Fat?
1: By the way, you're getting more credit than you deserve, but it shows how much I like Cleveland and I want you to be happy. I'm not here to hate. I'm here to be real. The hell more credit do you want? You're getting as much as you deserve, if not more. Man, stop acting like you just won the division. Stop acting like you just won a playoff game. Stop acting like you won the damn Super Bowl. Stop acting like I owe you an apology. I don't. I gave you credit. I spent 25 minutes off the top of this freaking show giving you credit. What do you want, a Lombardi Award? You didn't earn it yet. Man, I'm telling you. 1-800-636-8686. Cleveland. I'm one of the only ones outside of Cleveland on your side. I'm one of the only ones on Cleveland. Did you not see all the heat that Prime Video took last night for the way they handled or didn't handle Deshaun? I'm actually one of the most objective, fair-minded people. Not looking for a hot take. I'm just being real and authentic. Wait, I'm not giving you enough credit. I'm the only one outside of Cleveland giving you credit. What are we doing here? King Shark 49. Deshaun Watson may not be the best human being on the planet, but last night he made plays. Enough plays to beat Rodgers. Call it an inconvenient truth, but it's still a fact. And what? You mean what I said in the open? And what? Do I owe you something too, King Shark 49? I said as much. The hell, you all hear what you want to hear. It's just a fact, Jim. Yeah, I know. A fact that I stated myself. Do any of you have ears, or are you all in MMA and you all have cauliflower ears and you can't hear a damn thing? Have all of your ears been rubbed up against that mat for the last 25 years and they're all swollen shut? Do you hear anything I say? I said it. Dude, I said it. I'm not particularly fond of the creep. I made that pretty clear. But I got to give him credit. He had his best first half since he's been a Brown. Said that. Didn't do anything in the next couple of quarters. But when he had to make plays, he made plays. And he's done it 3 games in a row. Said that. The hell do you want me to say? That he's the best quarterback in the NFL? That he's the best guy in the NFL? That they just won the Lombardi? None of those things are true. So I'm not saying any of those things. Jamie in Green Bay. I can't wait to see the steakhouse restaurant that Mike McCarthy shows up that he built in Minecraft 12 years from now. Sorry, Jamie. Good point. Sorry that I didn't read it well. This is Chris W. Jimmers, former Brown diehard, bailed when they brought the creep to town and now actively hate watch. As painful as this month has been, 25 years of a trend don't just disappear after a few close games. Mediocrity will persevere in Cleveland. You know, there's something to that too. But notice I didn't say that. Notice I didn't come out and say, hey man, Browns is still the Browns. They're gonna Browns. Here it comes. Wait for it. I could have done that. I didn't. Zay, I didn't. C-Town fan, I didn't do any of that. I did not say, hey, remember back in 1995 when they started 3-1 and Modell bruised his scrotum and then moved them undercover at night. I didn't do that. I gave you credit. I said, damn, Browns fans, that looked like that was fun last night. There was energy back in that house. And I know how much you hate Pittsburgh. I know how good that must have felt. But still, not good enough. I even acknowledged it might keep going. Look at the schedule. They could be 5-2 by the time they play Pittsburgh again. This might actually be sustainable. I said positive things. I gave you credit. Don't you run up on me with, told you so. Told me what? Told me what? Like, you knew? Like, this is a team that is in the same class as the Bills? No, it's not. That this team should be mentioned in the same sentence as the Chiefs? No, they shouldn't. That this team is better than the Jags? No, they're not. They're 3-1. They're finding ways to get it done. That's a big-ass win in prime time over a hated rival. You're on top. And the creep? He's making plays. And the Munkin? Changed the vibe. Defense? Looking good without Garrett and without Jim Schwartz. Yeah, I'm fired up. How is it that I'm not giving you enough credit? Come on. Cleveland. Again, I'm the only one outside of Cleveland giving you this much credit. And believe me, I'm the only one outside of Cleveland, Cleveland fan, that's as happy for you as I am. But I do find it curious that this same dude told all of you bleep off and you've already forgotten. Winning will do that, right? Winning will do that. Greg in Green Bay. Rome, you have to like the direction the Browns are going in. They are winning games, and their coach is a content machine. The Munkin is fearless, heartless, and chinless. Three qualities that will get them to at least a 500 record. Fair? Fair? Jamie in Green Bay back. I'm just saying, Jim. When Deshaun had a bad massage, you killed my man. Signed, Zay. one 800 636 8686. Get up in here. Hit me up. Man, I'm telling you, I could not have been more complimentary. And still not good enough for some of you Browns fans. Hey, Rome, any chance I can get an invite to the Todd Munkin luncheon? I'd suggest you schedule it soon before the inevitable collapse. Scott in South Carolina.
3: Inevitable.
1: This is kind of my point. It would have been very easy for me to come in here and say that, and then y'all would have been like, hater, hater, hater, hater. I didn't do that. Believe me, C-Town fan, Zay et al., there are lots of people all over the rest of the country that are saying that. Settle down, Cleveland fan. You're going to fall apart like you always do. I didn't say that because I'm different. I'm better in that sense. I'm objective. I'm fair. I have an open mind. But, there's certain things that I'm pretty pragmatic about and pretty dogmatic about. And I'm not going to act. Look, you know what I'm not going to do? I'm not going to sit here and say the creep, man. Given what he went through, what did he go through? What did the creep endure?
4: Creep.
1: He was accused of sexual misconduct by more than 24 women. What did he go through? It's what they went through. What he went through is the position he put himself in with the choices he made and the actions he took. All right, with that in mind, take a break. When we come back, chat. Sorry, chat. We're talking baseball next. Hey, not sorry at all, chat. 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

0: Welcome back. Jim Rome in Southern California. Good to be with you. And as I mentioned, good to have most of you, but not all of you. But really glad to talk baseball and really glad to talk baseball with this guy. We are joined right now by a World Series champion, a six-time All-Star. He won the 2007 MLB Reliever of the Year Award. He played 12 years in the bigs for the Red Sox, the Phillies, and the Nationals. He currently serves as a Red Sox analyst for NESN TV in New England. He is co-host of Foul Territory, which is a daily digital baseball show with episodes streaming weekdays at 1 p.m. Eastern. I'm talking about Jonathan Papelbon. Jonathan, good to have you on, dude. How you doing?
1: What's up, Jim? How's it going, man?
0: Good, good. Good to see you, man. Thanks so much for doing this. Great to have you. Hey, let me start right in the NL. The Braves needed three games to finish Philadelphia off last night. They had three bombs to advance to the NLDS. Let me ask you this. With Atlanta having such a quick turnaround for game one against LA tomorrow, how do you think they match up with the two-time defending champs?
1: Well, it's tough to match up against the Dodgers in any case, in any scenario, Jim. I mean, they're the defending champs, and, you know, they seem to always, every year, be getting healthy at the right time when it matters most, and that's when the postseason starts, and that's what they're doing. And, you know, they're going to set out a lineup and a pitching staff that has a load of veterans – and a lot of younger guys, a lot of rookies and role players, and they all mesh well together. When we won the World Series in 2007, that was the complete identity of our team. And we had a great leadership quality in Curt Schilling, David Ortiz. We had younger players like myself, Ellsbury, Dustin Pedroia, and we all meshed well together. And I believe that that was a big reason why we were able to go out there and win. And that reminds me of the Dodgers. But I tell you what, from what I saw from the Braves last night, pretty impressive. Now, Chris Sale is going to obviously get pushed back. He's not going to be able to be a game one starter. But I really look at this series and I see them really matching up pretty evenly. You know, the Braves are a really good team, and they beat a really good team in the Philadelphia Phillies. And, you know, the Phillies, my former team, they've got a lot of questions. They've got a lot of questions that need to be answered because their window is now with Bryce Harper, Kyle Schwarber, and they just seemed to fail in their window. And now here's another thing you got to think of, Jim. The Los Angeles Dodgers have been sitting for 5 days now. In the game of baseball, that's not a good thing. So they might start off on a little slow foot here, in my opinion, and the Braves might steal a couple games early on in the series, but I'm looking for this series to go for all five games for sure.
0: Jonathan, there's so much good stuff to unpack in what you just said. I feel like the 5 days, I agree with you. It feels like 15 days for one thing. And you mentioned the window. I was going to say Philadelphia. I feel like that window may have already slammed shut. Maybe not slammed shut, but it's closing, right, dude? It's closing. Let me ask you this. There was a report this morning, Jonathan, that Don Mattingly, despite taking over that job when they were 10 games under 500 and leading them to a 79-55 mark, that he's not going to be brought back. What is your reaction to that report? Do you think that he's done enough to get that job full time, or should they go after somebody else?
1: Well, you look at it, you know, and a manager in the big leagues, you're hired to be fired, just like an NFL coach, just like any sport, you're hired to be fired if you're a manager or a coach, number one. Number two, they're going to weigh their options. Man, that's what they're going to do because they're going to have options. You look at my old former teammate, Alex Cora. He's going to probably be back and putting his name out there to be a manager again this year and bring back his staff with Jason Veritek, another former teammate of mine. And you just never know. Dave Dombrowski is going to pick the best coach he thinks is available. And you know, Alex Cora and Dave Dombrowski have had a World Series championship together and are very, very tight. So, and look, I think Don Mattingly made a mistake last night in starting Aaron Nola Should have started Wheeler, in my opinion. He should have started him. He's your horse. He's the guy that you've been going to all year long. Let Aaron Nola be the long guy. Start, get the game started off on a good foot, because Aaron Nola wasn't able to go out there and command the strike zone and fell behind a lot of hitters, and the Braves hitters took advantage.
0: Hey, by the way, that could cost him. I mean, you don't want to say that one game could cost you, but if it's that game and that decision, that could cost you. And Jonathan, to your point, man, I love Alex Cora. I'm an enormous Alex Cora dude. I love the guy. Love the guy. Loved him as a player. Loved him as a manager. And if I'm Philadelphia and I'm looking at Alex Cora's out there and he wants that job, he'd take that job. You got to hire that guy. You know, you mentioned that championship team and that clubhouse, the guys that you mentioned in that clubhouse, Jonathan, like, obviously there's great chemistry and there's great leadership. Who ran that clubhouse? Whose clubhouse was that when you guys won it all? Because those are some enormous personalities.
1: Yeah, we had enormous personalities. You know, David Ortiz usually babysat Manny Ramirez, and Curt Schilling ran the pitching staff and most of the pitchers. And Jason Veritek was the guy that ran the lineup and commanded the pitching staff every day and did our scouting reports. And, you know, you have to have good chemistry. And, you know, you look at the Phillies and you ask themselves, like, the way they were kind of playing when they were down, they just didn't fight and scratch and claw back like you would expect a playoff team to do. And you got to ask yourself, what kind of chemistry did they have in that clubhouse? And, you know, it basically boils down to this. When you have good chemistry, you can win games because you're going out there and you're protecting each other. When you don't have good chemistry, you're not protecting each other as players. You're not going out there playing for each other. So you lose games a whole lot more. But it didn't seem like the Phillies had good chemistry going on.
0: Right. Hey, look, if you're playing for yourself, it would stand to reason you're going to lose a lot more games than you ordinarily might. The one guy you mentioned before, but not that time. How about my guy, Dustin Pedroia? How did he fit into all that? Like, if Jason Veritek ran that and Schill ran the staff and Big Poppy handled Man Ram, like, where did Dustin Pedroia fit in terms of leadership?
1: Well, he was the guy that was getting pumped up for everybody every day, making sure everybody was ready. This guy would go and look at you in your face and he'd say, "You're not ready. You're not ready." Or he'd say, "You're ready to go. Let's go, pal." And he just would get in your face. I mean, he's 5'4" on a good day. And, you know, this kid would just really get the team amped up every day for 162 games plus playoffs. And he's got 3 World Series to show for it. And the man is an all-time competitor, and I assume we'll see him back in the game sometime soon when his kids are getting out of school here shortly.
0: I think I've been trying to run him down. He's one of my favorites, but I think part of the reason I haven't been able to find him is he's about family, man. He's about family. He gave so much to the game. He's with his kids. To me, he's the ultimate, I can't use the word, but you know the phrase, he's the ultimate D in the dirt, man. This dude is he's the best.
1: Yeah.
0: I love Pedroia. Man Ram is one of my favorite human beings ever. Dude, if Manny Ramirez is one of my favorite players ever, can you share your best PG Manny Ramirez story? I mean, where do you even start with Man Ram? He was so awesome and so funny and so weird and so everything, man. Like, what was Man Ram like?
1: My best story is he used to come back in the dugout a lot. And if he struck out on one pitch, he'd always say, "If that pitcher throws me that pitch again, I'm going to take him deep." And in the ALDS, K-Rod was on the mound, great closer, and he struck him out the first at-bat with a curveball. And then the very end of the game to win it, he takes him deep because he threw that pitch again to him. He made the mistake. And he used to call his shot all the time. He would say, "I'm going deep." Sure enough, get up to the plate, go deep. And that was the most amazing thing to me. To me, Manny Ramirez is the greatest right-handed hitter of all time.
0: I mean, Jonathan, you look at Manny, you're like, dude, this is no rocket scientist. But in reality, he was kind of a genius, right?
1: Yes. Yes. This guy, let me tell you something. He studied pitchers more than anybody would ever realize. And The guy's work ethic. Let me tell you about this guy's work ethic. This guy worked. There we go. That's what I'm talking about.
0: Right?
1: Bam. Over the Coke bottles onto the Mass Avenue.
0: Great.
1: So let me tell you something. This guy's work ethic was bar none. Nobody worked harder than this guy, really and truthfully. Now, he wanted to come across like, you know, I'm happy-go-lucky. I'm just another one of the idiots in the clubhouse.
0: I just ran into one lucky, right? I just ran into one somehow, some way.
1: Yeah. But this guy really studied and he really worked hitters and had a tremendous talent to go along with it.
0: Jonathan Papelbon joining us, breaking it all down. This is so great. Jonathan, you played in two of the toughest towns ever, New England or Boston and Philadelphia, two totally different towns. Which one, and of course you won your ring where you won your ring, but which one was tougher? Which one was tougher on its athletes? Which one had tougher media? I mean, dude, you're a tough guy and you never backed out anyway, but man, those are two towns to play some ball with. It's tough.
1: Yeah, I tell you what, Jim, I got to go with Philadelphia, man, because I had this was in 2013. I had 27 saves in a row, and I blew one, my first one, and it wasn't until like after the All-Star break. And the entire stadium booed me off the field. So, you know, I grabbed myself. I gave the fans a little gesture, grabbed myself, and Joe West ended up kicking me out of the game. It was a big spectacle, but, yeah, they were pretty tough on me, man. But and then another thing is a guy came on the field straight into the bullpen, wanted to fight me, jumped into the bullpen, had to put him in a headlock, and then security came. So, yeah, the Philly fans are a little bit tougher than the Red Sox fans. I will say that.
0: That is wild. But then again, they did boo Mike Schmidt. And, of course, Jonathan, as you know, they were just trying to make him, quote, a better player. Maybe they were trying to make you a better reliever because you only saved 27 straight games. Maybe that guy who wanted to fight you only wanted to make you a better reliever. I mean, that is wild. Dude, before you go, because I know we have a lot of viewers and listeners that are in Wisconsin and in Milwaukee, and they want to know about the Brewers. Best record in baseball. Now they've got to deal with the hottest team in baseball in San Diego, who's won 20 of 26. Considering San Diego took 4 out of 6 from Milwaukee during the regular season, do you give them any kind of shot at beating the top seed?
1: Yeah, I do. And, you know, for me, you know, Pat Murphy's a great coach. And he gets his players to play for him. And that's the sign of a great manager. But I just look at the Padres. They match up better against the Brewers than any other team, I believe. And in my bracket, I've got the Padres beating the Dodgers in the NLCS. Yes, dude. I've got them beating the Dodgers. They are just getting hot at the right time. And, man, you know, playoffs, that's what it's all about, getting hot at the right time. And Manny Machado is going to lead them. Fernando Tatis is going to lead them. And they got a great squad. And they've got to stay healthy, obviously. And that's a big key. But to me, they're hot. They're the hottest team right now. And I see them beating the Brewers.
0: I'm not pushing back on you because sometimes it is the hottest team, not the best team. Sometimes the hottest team is the best team. But if you get hot at the right time, and nobody's hotter than the Padres. Manny is swinging it. Tatis has been incredible for the last few months. And I'm just kind of chuckling because I grew up in L.A. I worked in San Diego. I live right between the two. I know that rivalry. It's a great underrated rivalry. Like, I'm not saying that it's Red Sox and Yankees, but man, San Diego hates LA. Well, everybody hates LA, but the Padres really hate LA. So that'd be great.
1: Great rivalry. San Diego's a great city, man. Right. Used to love going to San Diego, Gaslamp District, and all, man. Great town.
0: Preach. And that joint Petco. And that ballpark is popping right now, isn't it?
1: It is.
0: Electric.
1: And it's a hard place to play right now. I mean, and their fans have given them a home field advantage, which they used to not have. When I was playing, Petco was not a home field advantage, and now it is. And to me, that's a big key. When you go into these playoffs, you've got to win at home. Your games at home, you've got to win. That's how you keep going on to the next round. But, man, my Red Sox – They sucked ass, man. And there's no other way to put it. I didn't see them, you know, I didn't really see them getting past the Yankees very easily, but I didn't see them getting their butts whooped the way they got their butts whooped.
0: My man, I give you so much credit for saying that. So leave me on this note. You're right. They sucked ass. You can say that on this show. It's one thing to lose. It's another to lose the way they did. And then what about the major talking point again? Did Sonny Gray get the hook too soon? And was that totally mishandled?
1: Yes, he did. He got the hook too soon. He is the best pitcher in the big leagues the third time around the order yes. in the lineup.
0: Yes.
1: And so you got to let him – your backs are against the wall. He's one of your studs. He's one of your horses. Should have been an all-star this year. So, to me, you've got to let him go. Peyton Tolley did a good job as well, but the bullpen ended up caving in, and they ran into a hot hitter in Ben Rice and – And, I mean, look, if the Yankees get back Judge, which I'm not sure they've made a call on quite yet, I think they're going to make that today. Do you know if they've made that call yet?
0: I don't think they have yet. There's a whole lot of drama. How weird is that whole thing with Aaron Boone saying, hey, man, it's a moderate calf sprain and Judge going out of his way to say, oh, so it's moderate. Like, what the hell are these two guys doing? That's kind of weird.
1: That's New York for you, baby. Yeah. That's New York for you. That's Boone in New York for you, man. That's just how it goes. Kind of reminds me of Roman Anthony and his hand all year. Nobody really knew what was wrong with his hand. Then he gets pulled out of the game the other night. And, you know, it's really nobody knew all year long what was going on. He saw every specialist they could all year long. And truthfully and honestly, he was not healthy enough to come back and play in the postseason, in my opinion.
0: So okay, to your point, and the guy wanted to be out there. He probably heard everybody saying, why are you not out there? And then he comes back, and he's not right. So do you think he did the right thing, or did he hurt them by coming back?
1: No, he hurt them by coming back, Jim.
0: Yeah.
1: When you're a player, you know what your capabilities are, right? And the worst part about it is he's a young kid playing in a big city, and sometimes the pressure of getting back on the field is too much.
0: That's what I'm saying.
1: And it was for him. And so he says, you know what, like, I'm good to go, just because he's hitting balls off a tee and hitting live batting practice. Well, that's not big league pitching. When you face big league pitching, your check swings are harder, your swings are harder, there's adrenaline flowing, there's so many extra things that are going on. So he really wasn't ready to play. And you put the team, you could use that spot for somebody else. And he put the team in a position that they didn't need to be in.
0: You know what, to your point, he said that. He said, I jacked it up again on a check swing. So, like, who makes the call? Do you need to have management protect the young player from himself? Or do you assume that, well, that guy knows his body better than anybody else, he's going to make that call? Who makes that call?
1: Well, I'll tell you who makes that call. It's Craig Breslow.
0: Yeah.
1: Craig Breslow, the GM, makes that call, right? And don't get me wrong with any of this. Chad Tracy, interim manager this year, by far, Breslow made every decision and gave Chad Tracy the red light or the green light on every decision made since he became manager. And that was one of the big reasons why he got hired to be his manager, because Craig Breslow knew, I can make these shots and call these shots, because Craig Breslow wants to make those calls, because that's the whole reason why he fired Alex Cora. Okay? Alex Cora was pushing back on Breslow and some of the decisions he was making, and Alex Cora said, well, if you don't like it, you're going to have to fire me. Well, that's exactly what happened. So,
0: bro, so this is why you're so good at what you do. Now, normally I'll say, hey, guest, you have a platform. How are you approaching your content? Everybody has content. No. See, you and AJ, you guys do what you do because you guys are so different. This is like, I don't want to make any of this about me, but when I came up, I did what I did because I was different. You guys are so good because you do things like this. Leave me with this thought, Jonathan. How much fun are you and AJ having? AJ is the co-founder of Foul Territory. I had him on recently. You guys are doing the digital show. How much fun are you having chopping it up with him, and especially during the postseason where there are so many games every single day?
1: Yeah, man, we have a blast. Foul Territory is taking off, man. It's a great show. We love doing it. And, you know, me and AJ, we go way back, competed against each other for the last, you know, the entire 13 years of my career, I faced him. So, and for me, I love the fact that it's all former players on Foul Territory, man. That's what I really love. We bet on games. We take games and we have fun with it. And we also have the ability to kind of know where managers are coming from, general managers are coming from, players are coming from, because we've been there, done that before. You know, so that's what makes it great.
0: So when you went up against AJ back in the day, when you guys were competitors, did you always have that mutual respect and you liked that dude, or did you want to knock him out?
1: No, AJ didn't want none of me. AJ didn't want none of me, man. AJ, I don't even think AJ got a hit off of me. So only people that got hits off of me on his team were Jermaine Dye.
0: Jermaine Dye was the only dude who could hit you.
1: Yeah, that's it.
0: Why?
1: Not on the White Sox.
0: Why? Why was that? Why could you not figure him out?
1: I couldn't figure him out because every time I threw my split, he hit it deep. I don't know, Jim.
0: So, bro, you just kept throwing it to him, right? Like, I'm going to get him, man. I'm just going to keep throwing it to him.
1: Yeah,
0: right?
1: Oh, yeah. That ego got in the way big time, Jim.
0: Jonathan Papelbon joining us, dude. You're the best. That was an awesome. I never, ever, ever on this show keep people that long. So, sorry for that, but you were that good, dude. I appreciate you, man. That was so much fun.
1: No worries, man. I enjoyed it.
0: All
1: happy
0: right.
1: Postseason to you, brother.
0: You got it. You too, dude. You too. And they have a great show, Foul Territory. Make sure you check it out. He's a co-host. Jonathan Papelbon coming up huge. Happy postseason to you, brother. Hey, chat. I'm sorry.
2: Brother.
0: I'm sorry for absolutely nothing for talking all that baseball. That was a great guest. Foul Territory. That's a good platform now because you get guys like that and AJ that are just going to let it rip. I even have no problem with Jonathan saying to me at the very end, you know what's good about us? We talk to only guys who played the game. Not guys like you, Rome, just guys who played the game, GMs and players, and we get their insight and we even bet on the games. And he kept it real. AJ didn't want any part of me. He said none of those guys could hit me except for Jermaine Dye. Jermaine Dye could swing it. He's a good hitter. All right, hope you enjoyed that as much as I did. That was a blast. My thanks to Jonathan Papelbon. 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
5: Incredible about Jonathan Papelbon. I've never spoken to him before that. And he shows up like that? That was an incredible conversation. Man, that was awesome. I am so happy with that. So my thanks to him for showing up the way he did. And staying as long as he did. I want your reaction to it. Like I know you had an opinion of him before that interview. Has your opinion of him changed? And either way, whether it has or hasn't, there is no denying he kicked ass in that interview. That was a great interview. ATP on a Friday, time to ask the pros. You get to ask me or anybody else on the crew a question. 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All right, let's go to the phones quickly. Marshall in Orlando. Good to have you on. Marshall, what's up?
6: Yeah, dude, I'm a transplant from L.A., so I'm just a Dodgers fan. Grew up just hating everything Red Sox. I'm like, nah, Papelbon's on. I hate that guy. Dude, like after that interview, I think you need to start doing an after-hour segment with Papelbon, like daily. I mean, I don't know. Usually when you say we don't know these guys, it's because we think they're great and they're really D-bags. But in this case, I'm like, ah, this guy's a D-bag. And, dude, after 20 minutes of you spending time with him, what a great guy. What a great interview. Props out.
5: All right, Marshall, I appreciate that. See, the thing is, I disagree with one part of that. I know your point about I grew up in L.A., I hate all things Red Sox. I hated that guy. But then I heard the interview, now I love that guy, and I want you to put him on every single day. And this is the part I disagree with. Hey, Rome, you know how you always say we don't know any of these guys? Hey, quite the contrary. I think he showed up exactly the way that I would expect him to show up or the way he is. He still sounded like he played. That sounded like an interview. I mean, it was more expansive and more elaborate, but it sounded to me like he still played the game. Like, nah, they don't want any part of me. He did not say, he sounded exactly the way I would expect. Like, I'm not backing down. I'm not taking any bleep from anybody at all. I'm not hard to find. You know where to find me. And when he said, man, I just could not get Jermaine Dye out. I kept throwing him that split and he kept hitting it over the fence. I'm like, why, man? Were you just stubborn? He's like, yes, yes. It was pride. It was ego. I kept throwing him the same pitch, and he kept depositing it in the seats. No, I thought Jonathan Papelbon was incredible. Much like his co-host, A.J. Pruszynski, showed up. I hadn't talked to A.J. in years. And I'll be honest with you, I wonder if A.J. and I went sideways somehow, because we just haven't talked in years. And then AJ shows up like we've been talking the whole time. And he was incredible. That's why we're talking baseball, chat. Those are two of the best interviews we've had in weeks. Stay tuned.
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0: I'm John Batchelor. I welcome Jake Werner of the Quincy Institute for Responsible Statecraft, writing most recently at The Nation magazine, following the visit of Xi Jinping to Washington. And the results of what is to be done so far look to a great deal of expert pomp, and the policy is harder to find. However, Jake has done me the favor of going back to the beginning of the conversation between the People's Republic of China and the United States. I mean the very beginning, when China emerged from the closed-door horrors of the Cold War and turned to capitalism with Chinese characteristics. Jake, a very good evening to you. Thank you for this. Once upon a time, the United States was naive about China. It wanted it to be prosperous, raise it up and up and up. So it was just like Kansas City, lights for the oil for the lamps of China, all wonderful stuff. However, along the way, the naivete ran into a wall, which was Chinese took the goodwill and exploited it. In fact, the intellectual property theft, factory overcapacity, exploitation of the WTO rules, all of that led to the U.S. recognizing as not a partner, not a trading opportunity, but in fact a rival that now has ambitions to conquer all of the markets and maybe even dominate the planet, goes the fairy tale once upon a time. How is that unfair to China? Just three ways is enough, Jake. Good evening to you.
1: Yeah. Hi, John. Thanks. Thanks very much. Glad to be back on. And I think this is sort of the story that's underneath the more superficial coverage that we get coming out of the summit. There's a lot of talk is Trump's rolling out the red carpet for Xi Jinping. Is he subordinating the United States? Do we feel humiliated by this kind of sucking up to a dictator? And then discussion about kind of the immediate issues that were on the table, trade and AI. To me, and I think that conversation is very important, but I think it does kind of miss what's going on underneath the surface and in the background, and how that comes out of a history of the U.S. and China encountering each other through the free market globalization era. So the United States did establish free market globalization in the 1990s. It was sort of institutionalized through the World Trade Organization, the International Monetary Fund, and the World Bank. And various regional bodies. And the idea was everyone can join together in the single open global market, and anyone who integrates will be able to gain prosperity through the system. And the system was dominated by kind of free market forces, limited state capacity, reduction of taxes, deregulation, decentralization of authority. All of these things worked very well for big businesses based in the rich countries. So the rich countries being the United States, Europe, Japan, South Korea a little bit later. But the big businesses found free rein pitting the poorer countries against each other. They were looking for places to find cheap labor to do production for them. They were looking for new emerging markets that they could sell their products into. And because the global market was established quite suddenly, in the 1990s, that meant that all of the newly integrated countries, including China, India, the former Soviet Union, so Eastern Europe, Africa, Latin America, all of these countries had been relatively protectionist, had relatively closed domestic markets, where the state was trying to build up industry. All of a sudden, these markets were thrown open because of the triumph of free market globalization. The promise was the rich countries will bring capital to your country, and you will grow rich from that investment. The reality was that the big companies brought the capital. They exploited the labor. When the workers asked for something more, then those big companies picked up shop and moved somewhere else. And most of the developing world did not develop very much in this whole period. The only place that really broke through those limitations was China. And the reason that China was able to break through those limitations is that it had a strong state that was pushing a developmental program. And there wasn't alone in that. Other countries wanted to do that too, but China was the only country that was big enough, that was growing fast enough, that was dynamic enough, that was offering a welcoming enough environment for investment, that the big companies from the rich countries were willing to make concessions to the Chinese state. And so they didn't just put the investment in, exploit the labor, and then leave when they were done. The Chinese government said, you have to leave something here that's going to help us too. And that is technology, that is access to know-how, that is intellectual property. This in the United States was called forced intellectual property transfer. But from China's perspective, this was just, they had the bargaining power to speak on to demand something from these big corporations from the rich countries. Other countries didn't have that. And so China did develop. It developed by kind of breaking the spirit, not always the letter, but the spirit of free market globalization. The argument I think we need to grapple with is that the spirit of free market globalization was meant to entrench these deep inequalities between the rich countries and the poor countries. And China breaking those intentions should not be understood as a purely bad thing.
0: It is important to note in your presentation, we will not pursue it because we're speaking of trade between China and the United States, to note that the globalization made countries poorer. It opened the gap more. It didn't solve the gap. Is that recognized today, or is that still debated by those who want globalization to return?
1: I think, the first thing to say is it didn't necessarily make countries poorer. There was sort of low-level growth in many countries. So some countries were really terribly damaged by free market reforms, in particular Russia and the former Soviet bloc. Because the reforms were imposed extraordinarily rapidly, they destroyed the basis of the previous economy. So there was catastrophic economic contraction in those countries. It was also true, it was not quite as bad, but it was also true in much of Africa and Latin America, which got into debt problems in the 1980s.
0: Right.
1: And they had to be bailed out by the IMF and the World Bank. And the condition for those bailouts was that they had to impose these rapid free market reforms. And that did terrible damage to those countries as well, destroyed their public health systems often, because it required people to it required ending state subsidies, and it required people to pay for their own healthcare. And these were people who were poor, so they couldn't afford their own healthcare. So there was a very serious damage in the 80s and 90s. Now, most countries recovered from that, and they found a way to fit into the global economy. They found a way to revive growth, but it wasn't transformative growth. It was sort of slow growth, and it was uneven growth. So they would find a place, a particular city. So, for example, Mexico, which was not one of the poorer countries coming into this. And it gained a huge amount of foreign direct investment from the U.S. So Mexico built up a really substantial car manufacturing industry in the area around Mexico City. And also a sort of manufacturing sector along the border with the United States that was more everyday goods. And those created new jobs that were attractive. These were sweatshop jobs, so they were
0: right.
1: deeply exploited, but they were attractive, and they helped some families get out of poverty. But it was uneven, so most of the country didn't benefit from that. So you had the emergence of these destabilizing inequalities within countries, and then, as I said, if the state or the workers demanded more, then capital just moved somewhere else. So Mexico has been basically stagnant for decades now. And that is an important factor when we think about how it became easy prey to the big drug cartels. Just to wrap up that point. Is this recognized in Washington, D.C.? No, not at all. There is no sense that the free market globalization system was a loser for most people in the world. It did not open up the opportunities that everyone was talking about in the 90s. Instead, what has happened is basically people in Washington are scapegoating China. They say, yeah, we had a great system. China came in and wrecked it.
0: Returning to China, a winner of globalization because of its size and because of its discipline, U.S. grievances, you noted them. The IP theft is chief, but the subsidies and all of the rules being broken about imports and exports. The Chinese grievance is that they want to avoid the middle income trap, which would be useful to the U.S. to put them in it. And so therefore, China has a grievance, the U.S. has a grievance, and as I understand it, in this most recent meeting, the third time that Mr. Trump and Mr. Xi Jinping have met, they did not address the middle income trap grievance. They did not address intellectual property theft. Is that correct? They skipped those issues.
1: Yeah, more or less, because they've kind of fought themselves to a trade truce now. That kind of resentment on the U.S. side, that China broke the rules, it broke the system, many believe, and it did so by taking advantage of the goodwill of the United States.
0: Right.
1: It did so through sort of sinister means. That kind of resentment that has built up on the U.S. side eventually led to the trade war under the first Trump administration, and it helps explain not just the trade war, but the geopolitical confrontation that pits the United States and China against each other as these great powers that are in danger of starting World War III.
0: So what we have then is two powerful players, both resenting each other, the other guy, and not talking about it. Sounds like the basis of a bad divorce, doesn't it, Jake?
1: Very much so. Each side is totally convinced that they were right. They're convinced that all the problems in the relationship are on the other side. They're both unwilling to recognize that there was something about the situation that they were in. So it's not, I think the starting point we should be starting from is understanding that both sides made mistakes. And I don't want to make excuses here for China. I think what China did is they did break the spirit, certainly sometimes the rules. They did so in kind of an underhanded way, because that's what people who don't enjoy power often do. And so it's understandable why they did what they did. It certainly left them in a better place than other developing countries. But at the same time, it had a really unhealthy impact on the system as a whole. I think it would be helpful if both sides understood that they both contributed to this, but more importantly, the source of this was the situation that they found themselves in, or the economic structure that pitted them against each other. And rather than just saying, you're the problem here, we just have to confront you, we should think about how we could reform that system so that it could work for the United States, so it could also work for China, and so that it, and I think maybe most importantly, so it could work for the rest of the global South that didn't get much out of the last 50
0: years. Let's get to what can be done. You sound like a really good marriage counselor, so I'll depend upon you to make good recommendations. I'm speaking to Jake Werner of the Quincy Institute for Responsible Statecraft. His piece in Nation magazine about the contest between the People's Republic of China and the United States over trade. I'm John Batchelor.
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0: I'm John Batchel with Jake Werner of the Quincy Institute for Responsible Statecraft. A standoff between the grieving U.S. and the grieving People's Republic of China over trade. What is to be done? The U.S. apparently has decided to be, well, the polite term is managed trade, otherwise known as protectionism. China, on the other hand, is going along very happily with the factory floor overcapacity. BYD, the EV vehicle, is an excellent example of China dumping, and the U.S. resents it. But you say there is a way forward. How do we solve this puzzle, Jake?
1: Yeah, I think the first thing to recognize is if we continue in the current course, the pressures are going to build up on both sides. China will have no reason to not offload its overcapacity and undermine the economy in the United States and also Europe. And the United States will have no reason not to keep pushing on many of these security issues and increasing the pressure on third countries that have economic exchanges with China. So we're going in a really dangerous direction. I think if both sides could recognize that the core solution here is to change the system that's pushing them against each other, then they could sit down and talk very seriously about how can we expand the ability of the global economy to absorb production that is now threatening both sides. And to me, it's not shut down production. The production in the global economy, that's the wealth that the global economy offers us. The problem is that people don't have enough money to buy the wealth that the economy is producing. And that's true within countries. There's huge inequality within countries. Many people in the United States who go hungry or who have to can't get the medical care they need. They don't have access to affordable housing. That's true in China. China is also a massively unequal place. There are a lot of people who feel like the competition is far too intense. They can't get decent health care. They can't get decent education. And most of all, that's true in the global South, where there is just massive deprivation, abject poverty around the world. And these are people who are working hard. These are not people who are not trying. It's just that they don't have access to the investment and to the wages that would allow their communities to thrive. So that's something that we can control. We can decide as a global community that we should raise wages for everybody, which would reduce the competitive pressures on everyone, as well as creating a lot more demand for consumer goods. We can decide to increase the provision of public goods. Everyone suffers if there's no clean water. Everyone suffers if we don't have decent sanitary systems. Everyone suffers if we don't have electrical systems and clean energy. We could, instead of pouring our money into some high-tech industry because we want to build up our military because we think we're going to fight a war with the other side, we should be paying attention to the core needs of regular people that have been systematically undersupplied for decades now.
0: Is Japan,
1: and that's something that unites regular people across these divides,
0: is Japan,
1: across all countries.
0: Is Japan a model that we can recommend, follow that example, if we went from resentment to working with Japan? We have about a minute.
1: Yeah, absolutely. There are all kinds of opportunities in the U.S.-China relationship to talk through some of these problems that were impossible 20 years ago because China was so far behind. Now that China has caught up, we can talk to China as a peer. We could talk about reciprocal market opening. We could talk about harmonizing regulations. These are the basic trade discussions the United States wanted to have 20 years ago but couldn't because if China had opened up in the way the United States wanted, it would have wiped out Chinese development. But now China has developed, and we can have those discussions. And we can also talk about how Chinese investment in the United States could benefit. And you are suggesting the Japan example. That's exactly what happened in the trade conflicts with Japan in the 80s, as the United States said, if you flood our market, that's going to destroy our industries. But you can invest in the United States. You can create jobs for American workers. You can transfer your technology to American businesses. Those are the conditions under which investment could work for both sides. And instead of raising the walls against each other, then we can
0: go ahead.
1: Then we can instead of raising the walls against each other, then we can both benefit from these exchanges once again on more equal footing.
0: Jake Werner at the Quincy Institute for Responsible Statecraft, writing in Nation magazine, podcast of our conversation about Xi Jinping's visit and more, available at Amazon Prime, at Apple, at Spotify, at Spreaker, and other distinguished venues. I'm John Batchelor.
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0: I'm John Batchelor. I welcome Joel Kotkin. He's a presidential fellow in urban futures at Chapman University, a senior research fellow at the Civitas Institute, University of Texas at Austin, writing about the future for the United States of America. Urban dwellers, suburban dwellers, exurban dwellers, all of them are moving. And that is what America does for opportunity and for risk. Move. I begin with what Joel identifies as the hillbilly states. Alabama, Arkansas, and Oklahoma added to Tennessee, the hillbilly states. It turns out, in the most recent negotiation between the Ellison family that has taken over most of the editorial space that I can see in America being condemned for buying Paramount, the movie company, along with CBS, the network, their negotiation with California was, if you don't give us what we want in terms of taxes and advantages, we're going to Tennessee. We're going to leave Hollywood, pack up everything, and we're out of here. Now, a generation ago, my generation, if you'd said that when you first arrived in California, you'd be laughed at. Yeah, sure, fine. Can we buy you a ticket? It'll be a bus, of course. There's no planes going to Tennessee. Now, California gulped and made the deal, and Paramount is staying in Hollywood. Joel, I mention that because it puts meat to your observations about the energy corridor. What is it, Joel? How does it include Tennessee? Where are we going? Good evening to you.
1: Well, I think the main point here is that increasingly, even in industries that we always associated with New York, L.A., Chicago, increasingly people are able to do that work in part because of the technology in places that they couldn't do before. You know, you see the movement of major podcasts out of, I can think of, two very prominent ones. One that was here in Southern California moved to Tennessee, and another one moved to Austin. So, you're seeing that kind of movement. You're seeing, take a look at a map of where the new technology centers are, where people are building going to be building semiconductors, where they're going to be building the data centers. Almost all are in most of it is in the Sun Belt states, ending in California, but Arizona, Texas, even now Louisiana, some of them are moving, to the area around Atlanta. Otherwise, there's just this movement of even elite industries. You know, people used to say the South and the hillbilly states, they get the low-end jobs. You know, we don't want those low-end jobs, which may not be that low-end. But that would be the idea. Well, people are going to, go to Texas because it's cheap and there's no unions. But in reality, what is happening now is that higher end industries are now beginning. It's very parallel to what happened in East Asia. At first we said, well, we'll move the manufacturing, but the design and everything else will be there. Eventually, the Japanese, the Koreans, the Chinese develop the capacity to compete at the highest level. This is what's happening in the Sun Belt today, is that places that were relatively marginal have now become powerhouses. And, if you look at technology, some of the rising technology schools, you have Texas A&M, but Georgia State, Vanderbilt, these are all becoming major universities. And as the coastal universities have gotten nuttier and nuttier, more and more people and students are saying, I'm going to go to school in the South. I don't want to go to school at Columbia where, particularly if I have the misfortune of being Jewish, I'm going to be persecuted. I'm going to go to a place where I'm welcomed, where I don't have to deal with this stuff. And I think for a lot of professors, those who are not pod people and, who have the same politics of, let's say, the DSA, I think those kind of professors are saying, I want to go to an environment where they believe in debate and free speech and open inquiry. And what's bizarre is the movement is largely to those very states that have been the most conservative and the most repressive throughout much of American history. But that's how history is. It evolves. And I'm just describing the current evolution of the United States. and where, you know, there's going to be more and more power in these places. By 2050, Texas is on course to pass California in population. In the next, 5 years, the biggest cities outside of New York and LA are probably going to be in Texas. Houston and the Dallas-Fort Worth area for sure. We're going through this transition, but we unfortunately a large part of academia and the mainstream media, they're still locked in old paradigms. They still think everybody's dream is to live, to live in New York City or to live in LA. And, for people of our generation, we lucked out. I came to California in 1971. I was there through the Silicon Valley's first boom. I was there during the big aerospace boom. It was a place of enormous opportunity. I was fortunate to be there when that was happening. It's now a different situation. I don't think my daughters would have the same opportunities that I had.
0: The urban core, there's what's being left behind. You have statistics supported. They're overwhelming. They're going to, they're inventing new places to live. It's not just suburbia anymore. Even that is becoming conventional. It's what you call exurbia, which is where I now live, sometimes known as rural America. Why not, Joel? That energy corridor you're talking about extends in all directions. Power is something you can buy. You can back up your power if you don't trust the local providers. In addition, communication is everything for what we do and what many of the services do in America. Because of Starlink and other connections, you don't have to be in Manhattan to make a deal or to even propose taking a new business on. You can go anywhere. Is that the driver, our ability to be remote?
1: That's the enabler, is the way I would see it. In other words, you are now able to do things in various locations that you simply couldn't do. There are still going to be, there are always going to be deal makers. My personal belief is when all is said and done, New York will probably still remain important for certain very specialized industries. But it's going to be basically, as one writer called it, it's the city as entertainment machine. It's a place where, I was just in New York and I was astounded by the number of kids, people in their early 20s, huge numbers of them. I wonder how many are going to be there in 10 years. I think the trajectory is now the city is really there. It's like New York is this huge Disneyland, and at some point you have to leave Disneyland. But for 5 years, particularly if your parents are helping pay the rent, it's a great place to be.
0: A detail, because you and I both know that San Francisco, Seattle, Portland, Los Angeles, San Diego are all troubled with the commons being overwhelmed with dysfunction. That is something that is very hard to tolerate as you get older, Joel. When you're a young person, you can walk through it, but when you have a family, you don't want to be there.
1: Well, this is this is certainly the case. I was just in Los Angeles, had a meeting in downtown L.A., which has become kind of dystopic. And you drive by areas, and I swear, I said, this looks like a bad part of Mumbai. It could be turned around. The problem is with the DSA ideology, they say, okay, you want to live on the street and scream and yell at people, that's okay. We're not going to arrest you. We're not going to make you have some sort of treatment. It can be turned around. In Mayor Lurie in San Francisco is making real progress on these issues. But the problem is that because of the demographics of cities and the rise of groups like the DSA, the pushback is really quite extensive. You can't deal with this dysfunctional population. You talk about the commons. People say, well, he's got a right to be on the street. Well, does he have a right to scream at me? Does he have a right to to be abusive in dealing with women. I mean, there's really, there seems to be no idea in many cities that you have to have a public space that's safe and secure. If you allow crazy people to run wild, the tourists from from Iowa say, I saw the guy running around Times Square in his jockey shorts and he was screaming and yelling. Oh well, that's kind of local color. I wouldn't want to live in it every day.
0: Also, we're going to turn to What Is to Be Done. Joel Kotkin, writing most recently at Unheard, a wonderful publication out of Britain. I recommend it highly. Joel is writing about the new geography of America, the opportunity geography. When we come back, I'm John Batchelor.

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18: 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Somewhere on that field, that kid is about to make a memory he'll carry for the rest of his life. Central Illinois football takes center stage right now.

0: WJBC and Beer Nuts present the Scott Miller Show hat. This is an embroidered baseball cap. On the front of it, the Beer Nuts logo and the Scott Miller Show logo. And on the back of the hat, my cartoon photo with the big mustache. This is not a contest prize. This hat is not for sale. The only way to get a Scott Miller hat is when I gift them randomly. Now, there is only one rule. You cannot ask for a hat. If you ask for one, you are restricted from receiving a hat. You are banned. You do not get a hat. WJBC, good morning. Who's this?
1: Good morning. This is your mom. I want a hat. I'm a down low.
0: Mom?
1: We won't tell anybody.
0: What is rule number one?
2: Don't ask for a hat.
0: No hat for her.
3: Four. It's the Chargers and the Rams, not the NFL kind, but the Big 12 kind. Champaign Centennial sits at 2-4. Peoria Emanuel still looking for their first win on the season. And Peoria Richwood sits at 1-5. They will be at Urbana, who is also looking for their first win in 2026. In the Illini Prairie Conference, we'll keep an eye on Brimfield at 3-3, taking on IVC at 1-5. Tolono Unity sits at 4-2. They'll be at PBL. Paxton Buckley-Lota with a 1-5 record on the season so far. Monticello sits at 4-2. They'll be at Pontiac, who sits at 3-3 in the Illini Prairie Conference. And Rantoul is still looking for their first win on the season. They will be in Fairbury, taking on Prairie Central. Turning to the heart of Central Illinois Conference, Central A&M, this is a large school, excuse me, Central A&M taking on EPG. As a 3-3 versus 6-0 matchup, Ridgeview sits at 5-5, or 1-5 on the season, excuse me. They will be taking on Tri-Valley. The Vikings sits at 5-1, and Eureka will be at Warrensburg-Latham, who is also celebrating their homecoming this week. Warrensburg-Latham sits at 5-1, Eureka at 4-2. In the HOCI small school, Hayworth takes on Dwight, battle of 6-0 versus 5-1. GCMS at Leroy, the Panthers also celebrating their homecoming this weekend. Lots of homecomings as we go through the final third of the 2026 campaign. Leroy sits at 3-3, Tuscola at 5-1, and Tremont at 3-3. And our lone Sangamo Conference contest that we'll be taking a look at throughout the night will be the Olympia Spartans hosting New Berlin. Olympia sits at 5-1, and New Berlin at 0-6. But the game that we are going to be focused on for the majority of the night will be in Normal, as the Normal Community Ironmen host the Wildcats. Not those Wildcats. That will be in a couple weeks. But it will be the Wildcats of Neuqua Valley. We'll go to Eric LaPan and get our game set up next here on the WJBC High School Football Extravaganza.
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9: 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Nick McClintock has put the ball on the tee, and we are about ready to go here at Normal Community. Homecoming here at Normal Community, taking on Neuqua Valley out of the DuPage Conference. Team that comes in at 3-3, but they played some good competition. So good non-conference game here in week 7 to get the Ironmen ready for the playoffs, which they are headed to once again this year. Ball's on the tee. Ironmen will be kicking off to the Wildcats, and we're underway. It's a wobbly kick. Field it around the 15-yard line, brought across the 20, out to the 25. Big hole there, and then brought down around the 33, maybe 34. So those Wildcats of Neuqua Valley will take over first and 10 on their own 34-yard line. They are coached by Bill Ellinghaus in his 15th year. 100 wins, 48 losses, a winning percentage of 67%. Out of the DuPage Valley, again, the Wildcats wearing their white jerseys and dark blue pants trimmed in gold with the gold and blue numerals. They are led by quarterback Drake Menick. He comes out in this I formation, and here we go, getting ready to go here at Normal Community. First play of this football game. Menick in that shotgun, takes the snap, handoff up the middle, and getting about a yard into the line of scrimmage is Connor McCarthy. Either that or Will Kalish, the running back, first man through the hole. And just like that, we've got an Ironman a little shaken up. It is McCarthy. Gets a yard out to the 35, and we've got a break in the action here. Let's just kind of set the scene a little bit. That was the Hyundai, O'Brien Hyundai pregame. You were listening to Nick McClintock. Gets us all set up, and we're underway here at Normal Community. Homecoming night at Dick Tharp Field, and one of the Ironmen shaken up is Jamari Rowery, kind of favoring that left ankle as he hops off the field. So first play of the game, and the Ironmen have A little bit of an injury to deal with, so a little bit of an impromptu timeout here. Ironman in the home orange jerseys with the black numerals.